0: his revelation ignored.
1: I exist in the hope that these memoirs, in some manner, may find their way to the minds of humanity in this dimension and stir up rebels who shall refuse to be confined to just two dimensions.
0: Flatland was received at the time of publication with a mixture of bemusement and dismissal. The New York Times said, "It's a very puzzling book and a very distressing one, and to be enjoyed by about six or at the outside seven persons in the whole of the United States and Canada. But it's become a favorite of young people with a taste for geometry, adapted for film several times and continually in print. I read it again and again as a kid. But I didn't understand as a child that the book was a satire, lampooning rather than embracing the already old-fashioned view of social hierarchy that holds sway in Flatland. Far from seeing women as empty-headed death needles, Abbott was an advocate of equality in education. He served on the council of the Girls Public Day School Company, which financed secondary education for women. The power of geometry in this telling is that a two-dimensional being can infer, by pure thought, the properties of a higher world he can't directly observe. The principles of geometry, far from enforcing an oppressive social order, are a way out of it for those able to accept the reality of the world beyond. The geometry we know can be used to endorse conventional ways, but the geometry we don't yet know is a threat. In 17th century Italy, the Jesuits stamped out mathematicians' attempts to develop a rigorous theory of infinitesimals and compute the areas and volumes of previously inaccessible figures. If it went beyond Euclid, it was suspect. Geometry, especially new geometry, offers a locus of authority that rivals the established order. In this way, it can be a destabilizing force and a radical measure.
2: Hey babe, does the straw have one or two holes?
3: Technically, there's one there and there's one there. So that's two, but always one hole that continues all the way through.
4: Because you want to know, I have the unpopular opinion. I think it's one hole. I think it's one hole. I think it's one hole. Zero.
5: One hole.
6: It's two holes.
7: One hole.
8: Look, you're telling me if I cut a hole in the bottom of this cup, right, and I drop this through there, it went through two holes? Or is it one hole?
3: Two.
8: It's one hole.
3: There's two holes, the bottom of the straw and the top. Top hole, that's bottom hole. One.
9: You tackle the problem very early in your book of how many holes there are in a straw. I have my own opinions about this, which I feel best not to share. but I'm curious first if we could begin with kind of an overview. What is that problem? What is the question we're really asking there?
10: I mean, the question is just what it says. How many holes are there in a straw? And then amazingly, I learned that you can find a huge amount of dispute over that question, including some immensely entertaining YouTube of like just people arguing about how many holes there are and getting like more and more irate and upset and like really into it. And I love this as a teacher. I love this because to me, I'm like, why are people so upset? Like, why do they get so into it? And I would claim that it's because on some level, they understand that there's some actually mathematical deep issue here. It's because there is an issue that people are like not willing to like let go of it and find themselves really, really arguing about it.
9: When you say issue, an issue of ambiguity or something beyond that?
10: Yeah, an issue of realizing, I mean, maybe let me put it this way. When you see an argument between two people, one of whom says, and the two most popular positions are, look, there's this one hole in the straw and it goes all the way through. And somebody else who says, well, there's obviously two holes. There's the top hole and the bottom hole. It makes you realize that even a word as simple as hole, you don't really know what it means. We're sort of in the position, I'm going to dignify these like random dudes who argue on YouTube. They're like Abraham Lincoln, right? They're like people who just suddenly realize that a word that they've been using all their life, they don't actually know what it means. And like Lincoln, they have that drive to actually address it and actually try to like work out what they mean by it. And that is salutary. I love that about people. It's our best selves when we're doing that.
9: How do you as a child, a child prodigy and a Harvard educated mathematician, how do you approach the question?
10: Well, I would approach it. I always say, and this is something I even like tell my grad students, I tell like people I teach, I'm like, you know, when you're faced with like a math problem that you don't understand, one thing you could do is try to make the problem easier and see if you can understand it then. But another thing you can do, which is like a little paradoxical, but very useful,

0: Good morning. It's Thursday, July 16th. It's great to be with you. I'm Amy Dodge, and this is Windsor Morning. Coming up in our first hour, the heat wave is affecting all walks of life. But how is a camel doing with his life on a farm in Lambton County?
1: Very affectionate. People are actually his favorite thing, especially kids. And he's got best friends that are horses, so he's doing really good.
0: We're going to hear all about Simon from the woman who came to his rescue after the zoo that owned him was shut down. That's going to kick off our program this morning. Plus, escaping a wildfire one paddle at a time.
2: And I paddled as hard as I possibly could to get across the lake. And I was just hoping that the fire wasn't already crossing the bush road I needed to take.
0: We're going to hear a Northwestern Ontario woman's dramatic tale of fleeing an approaching wildfire near her family camp. The wildfires forcing evacuations in northern Ontario are also impacting the air here in Windsor-Essex. We'll have updates all morning on today's air quality warning and what it means for you. And Tom Addison has the latest on the smoke, the fires, and all the morning's top stories.
3: That's right, Amy. Air quality is expected to remain very poor today. The region is under an orange level air quality warning from Environment Canada, and that's due to smoke from wildfires in northwestern Ontario. The Gordie Howe International Bridge is opening soon, and not just to cars. You'll be able to cross on foot or by bike as of August the 5th, and that will be free. In the weather forecast, there is that air quality warning in effect for all of our listening area. Mainly cloudy skies to start the day, then skies clear near noon. We will see smoke in the region. We're expecting a high today of 31 degrees. With the Humidex, it may feel more like 34. Right now, it's 21 degrees and hazy in Windsor.

0: It's been another hot week in southwestern Ontario, but is it enough to make a camel sweat? Didn't think I'd ask that question this morning, but there's a farmer in Lambton County who can actually answer this question. Megan Clark has a hobby farm near Petrolia. One of the animals in her care is a camel named Simon. The one-humped dromedary has been living with Megan for a year and a half after being rescued while he was in poor health. She spoke with Chris Ensing on CBC's Afternoon Drive about how Simon is managing during the current heat wave.
1: He's actually enjoying it quite well. The one thing he doesn't enjoy is flies, so we keep on top of that and make sure that he's comfortable there. But he definitely doesn't bother him at all.
2: How did you end up with a camel out in Lambton County? How does this come to be?
1: So I have worked with animals my entire life. Animals are a huge passion of mine, including rescue work. I'm a dog groomer by trade. So along my journey of life, I have made quite a few friends. And one of my friends knows that I absolutely adore camels and have worked with them in the past. So she reached out to me because she found out that a zoo was being forced to shut down for neglect and abuse in Quebec. And they had reached out to her to help find some homes for some animals. And she had heard about Simon, and she reached out to me to let me know that he was looking for a safe landing.
2: And what's it been like? How's it been having a camel on the farm?
1: It's been amazing. When we first got him, it was terrifying because I had no idea the condition he was in. I knew he needed a soft landing, but when he got here, he was so thin you could see every bone in his body. He had no hump whatsoever. He was terrified of people. And he only weighed about 750 pounds. So that was absolutely gut-wrenching because I was very excited for his arrival. And as soon as the trailer door opened and I saw what his condition he was in, I panicked because he was very, very, very ill. But now he's thriving. He loves life on the farm. He's gained a ton of weight. He now weighs 1,200 pounds. He loves people. He's very affectionate. People are actually his favorite thing, especially kids. And he's got best friends that are horses, so he's doing really good.
2: What is it about a camel that's so beautiful for you?
1: Their personalities are hilarious. So every camel is different, but they are wicked smart. It's essentially like having a 5 or 6 year old child, in my opinion. You can tell on their face, they're laughing when they do some things. They're just hilarious. Simon, especially when he's grumpy or he's upset with something, he'll yell at me. So he's like, "Murr," because he doesn't want to do things. It's like when you tell your kid to get their shoes on and they're like, "I don't wanna." It's pretty much the same thing. So he's just the character, and they're also an amazing creature. They are so resilient and just so good at thriving. Like, I mean, what other animal could live in a desert and not drink for days, even weeks, and survive? It's just, even in those warm places that you see, they get pretty cold. So cold is not a big issue for Simon. He gets quite fluffy in the winter. He does grow a decent winter coat now. If I'm particularly worried about the cold, I do have a horse blanket that he can wear. But the big concern for camels actually is ice, because they don't have a hoof like our hoofed animals do. They have a soft, squishy pad, and they have toenails. So we're very lucky that our facility has this very large indoor arena for the horses. It's mostly a riding arena, but on bad weather days, if we get a lot of ice, then the horses and Simon can go in there, and it's all sand, and they can hang out and have fun and, mm-hmm. and eat and enjoy without having to worry about slipping.
2: You took them on a road trip out to Sarnia for the Chase the Ace that's been happening out there. Massive crowds, lineups, and they come around the corner and they spot a 7-foot camel. What's the reaction been like?
1: It's actually been extremely positive. A lot of people love what we're doing and see Simon and see how happy he is and thriving. And we brought him there because we really wanted to kind of bring awareness to large animal rescue work. A lot of people are aware of smaller animal rescue work, cats, dogs, those sort of things, even the small animals. But it is harder to find large animal rescue work, mainly because, I mean, we need so much more land and space for the facilities.
0: Simon the camel has one hump. What a great story. Megan Clark at her farm near Petrolia, and she was speaking there with Chris Ensing, who is the guest host on CBC Afternoon Drive this week. Chris, doing the show out of our studio here in Windsor, which we are welcoming with open arms. So be sure to tune in the afternoon and give your support and listen to them. They're on the air from 4 until 6 p.m. But you're listening to Windsor Morning right now. Don't go anywhere. We are here until around 8:40 this morning. The time is 6:17. I'm joined by Mike Evans, our associate producer and technician. He'll be giving a traffic update shortly. But first, let's pivot to the Business Digest. Here's Chris Edwards.
3: Good morning. If you have travel plans for the August long weekend, you may need to double check them. Yesterday, unionized WestJet flight attendants officially voted in favor of a strike for that weekend. That means about 4,400 of them could walk off the job on August 2nd, effectively grounding all WestJet flights. The move comes after months of negotiations over the updating of the flight attendants' COVID-era contract. The union says, in addition to being underpaid, its members aren't being fairly compensated for hours of unpaid work done before and after flights. However, a strike isn't inevitable. Negotiations between the union and WestJet are ongoing. In economic news, yesterday, the Bank of Canada announced its benchmark interest rate will remain steady at 2.25%. It's the sixth consecutive hold at that rate, which has been flat since last September. The bank said it expects the Canadian economy to improve over the next few months, growing just over 1% for the first half of 2026. Nathan Jansen, an assistant chief economist at RBC, said the economic backdrop has improved moving into the second half of the year.
4: You know, just because the Bank of Canada is saying that economic conditions are showing signs of improvement, you know, we're seeing those same signs in our group. It doesn't mean that the Canadian economy is strong. So the economy is still weak. I think what it means is that recent signs are that while it's still weak, it does look like it's getting a little bit better.
3: Nevertheless, the biggest threats of higher inflation are still unresolved. Canada's trade relationship with the U.S. is still in flux, as is the impact of the once again active war in the Middle East on global energy prices. Jansen says the next move from the bank will ultimately be a hike, but doesn't expect that until at least 2027. In other news, the Canadian Real Estate Association says it expects fewer homes to be sold in Canada this year compared to 2025. Yesterday, they revised down their 2026 forecast after a slower than expected start to the year. In total, it estimates 1.4% fewer homes sold across Canada this year compared to last year. That's the second forecast downgrade this year after a similar announcement in April. Sean Cathcart, a senior economist from the association, said while the year did start slowly, May and June were strong, and he expects the rest of the year to be as well.
5: I would expect a fall market similar to 2024. I think there's a lot of pent-up demand out there. I think, like I said, you know, rates are what they are. They're not moving that much. I think that the fact that prices aren't falling is going to be a huge factor in getting first-time buyers off the sidelines. And when are we going to see them show up? Will be after Labor Day when all of the fall listings come out. We saw the same sort of thing happen in advance of the tariff announcement in 2024. There's a big surge in activity in September, October, November, and that does underpin our forecast.
3: The seasonally adjusted benchmark price of a home in Canada was $658,000 in June. That's been about flat since the start of the year, but 3.5% lower than June of 2025. And finally, there's a new store of wealth for the super rich, dinosaur bones. On Tuesday, a Tyrannosaurus Rex fossil sold at auction for $50 million, a new record. It comes after years of steadily growing price tags for dinosaur bones, which are becoming lucrative investments, especially for the world's latest tech-driven billionaire class. Though some wealthy proponents say buyers can help with research efforts, many paleontologists say overall the private sale of bones is pricing out museums and scientific institutions. For CBC Radio, I'm Chris Edwards.
6: Thank you for that, Chris. Good morning. I've been keeping an eye out on traffic in the borders, and so far, I see no traffic issues and no delays at any of our three local border crossings. Just be aware that it is very smoky out there this morning with all of the wildfire smoke trickling down from up north, and that smoke is expected to linger throughout the day. I have just one sports score from yesterday to pass along. In FIFA World Cup action, we now know who will be playing in the final. England lost to Argentina yesterday by a score of 2-1. So Argentina will now play Spain in the final on Sunday. That game starts at 3 p.m. Looking at gas prices, gas is up a little bit overnight. This morning, selling for an average of $1.74 per liter at local gas pumps. Time now for a bit of music. Here is Canadian singer-songwriter Alessia Cara with a song called Slow Motion.

0: little bit of music for you there. Alessia Cara with Slow Motion, Amy.
1: Thank you so much. The time is 6:24. If you've been outside, you know. You don't even need to go outside. You can look out your window. But the air quality warning in Windsor Essex is a reminder that wildfire smoke can travel hundreds of kilometers from the flames themselves. One woman had a close call this week and managed to canoe to safety. Cheyenne Bartlett was staying at her family camp near Jellicoe. That's about 2.5 hours north of Thunder Bay. The camp is only accessible by boat, and on Tuesday morning, she awoke to a text message from a friend alerting her of a nearby fire just a few kilometers from the camp. She shared her story with the CBC's Nikki Shaw.
2: So I grabbed all of my bags, threw it in the canoe, pushed off, and I paddled as hard as I possibly could to get across the lake. And by the time I got to that side, like there was, the smoke was burning. It was hard to breathe, the smoke. And my gear was starting to, in the canoe, get like a little layer of ash. And so I threw everything in the back of my vehicle. My vehicle was covered in ash. It looked like it had almost like a gray-black color instead of the orange that it is. And so I opted, I didn't know, I couldn't see flames, but you could tell that the fire was nearby somewhere. And I still had to drive 7 kilometers through the bush. And I was just hoping that the fire wasn't already crossing the bush road I needed to take to get to the Kinghorn. So I left my canoe. I just tied it to the tree and hope for the best, but it's, at the end of the day, it's a canoe. I can replace a canoe because it would have taken me another half hour to properly strap it down onto the vehicle. Made it, obviously. I made it. Lots of smoke, lots of ash. I didn't see the fire myself, but, you know, when your friend texts you at 5:30 and says someone just saw a forest fire a few kilometers from you and you know there's another one 10 kilometers on the other side of you, it's time to leave.
3: Now that you have left your camp, how does it feel to be out of that situation?
2: Well, I kept on reminding myself in the morning, like, don't panic. Panicking is just going to make the situation worse. Just keep your composure. Use your strength. Just whatever's going to happen is going to happen. Worrying about it is not right now. Like, there's no time to worry. It's just time to try to just keep focused. Yeah, I feel grateful that I was able to get out and I didn't run into the worst case situation. My arms are really sore from paddling so hard.
1: We're also happy to hear that Cheyenne Bartlett from Nipigon area is safe. She was sharing her story there with CBC Thunder Bay reporter Nikki Shaw. She was escaping a wildfire Tuesday morning near her family camp, which is close to Jellicoe, which is in northwestern Ontario. A Manitoba Grand Chief says First Nations shouldn't have to evacuate the grave sites of victims to prove that people died in Canada's residential schools. This is one of several topics that came up yesterday at the Assembly of First Nations annual meeting in Ottawa. That group meeting is something we discussed earlier on the show this week. The Assembly is now passed an emergency resolution that calls on Canada to criminalize residential school denialism under the umbrella of hate crime. Here's Manitoba Kiwatinohi Okanagan Grand Chief Garrison Seti.
4: We're asked if it's possible to exhume graves all over this nation. 133 residential schools. At least 100,000 of our people were in these residential schools. Thousands of them did not make it home. No account of what happened to them, no account of how they died, and no account of where they're laid to rest. And I don't think we should have to prove to anybody what happened to these people, because they are there. And they send us messages telling us they're there. And Chief Kashmir and I went to visit the sacred site. You can tell they're there, right? Feel the power and the energy. for somebody that's not from our communities, that doesn't understand our culture, you cannot understand what that means. But we do. We just don't go into any cemetery and start digging up graves just to prove that someone died. It is disrespectful to our culture. All cultures in our nations are different. They're not the same.
1: Manitoba Kiwatinawi Okima Konak, his grand chief, Garrison Seti, yesterday in Ottawa. The AFN Assembly also voted to oppose the Carney government's sweeping proposed reforms aimed at streamlining major project approvals. If those reforms weaken environmental protectionism or sidestep Indigenous rights. Another central concern was the federal government's tabling of a new on-reserve drinking water legislation. We'll continue to follow the developments out of that gathering. Still to come here on Windsor Morning, we have our local news. And then coming up in the next half hour, waiting to upgrade your vehicle? Vehicle prices are starting to ease, but affordability remains a challenge for many Canadians. I'm your host, Amy Dodge, and you're listening to Windsor Morning here on CBC Radio 1.
5: This is CBC Windsor News. Good morning, I'm Tom Addison. At 6:30, it's mainly cloudy today. Then the sky's clear near noon. We will see local smoke today. We're expecting a high temperature of 31 degrees. It may feel more like 34 with the Humidex. We are under an air quality warning because of wildfire smoke. Right now it's 21 degrees and hazy in Windsor. In the news, air quality is expected to remain very poor today. The region is under an orange level air quality warning from Environment Canada. That's due to smoke from wildfires in northwestern Ontario. Jean-Philippe Bégin is with Environment Canada. He says the warning needs to be taken seriously.
6: We're talking of more than 100 micrograms per cubic meter of fine particles concentration in this case. So that's real issues for when it comes to health for the population. And this situation needs to be taken seriously.
5: Because of the poor air quality, public health officials are advising people to remain indoors. But advocates warn that that is not feasible for everyone. Many seniors lack air conditioning. Many outdoor workers continue to work through the smoke due to economic pressure. Dr. Samantha Green is the president of the Canadian Association of Physicians for the Environment. She warns that the individual measures are no longer sufficient to protect workers from extreme climate threats.
7: On a policy level, we need to be thinking about protecting workers from climate health impacts, including extreme heat and wildfire smoke. We need to be making changes to ensure that workers are protected, to ensure that there are rules that prevent the health harms.
5: In a statement, the Ministry of Labour notes that under existing legislation, employers are legally required to protect staff from environmental hazards. Workers also have the right to refuse unsafe work. In other news, the City of Windsor is considering covering home security costs for all members of City Council. CBC Windsor's Dulcin Chen tells us more.
8: Do Windsor City Council members need municipally subsidized home security? That was the subject of a closed-door meeting at City Hall earlier this week. The city is considering potentially covering home security costs for every councillor. Windsor Mayor Drew Dilkins believes it's necessary. He says there's been a decline of civil discourse in our community and society at large.
9: I think the landscape has changed so dramatically, and I've had several city councillors come up to me in this term of council where they are concerned for their own safety in their own home. And they should never, ever have that fear.
8: Ward 8 incumbent councillor Gary Kashak says a resolution on the matter hasn't been reached. For himself, Kashak hasn't decided if it's necessary. He says that during his two terms, he's never felt at risk or targeted, but he sympathizes with any council member who has.
10: Yeah, 100%. I tell people, you know, as their representative, as their councillor, nobody should feel unsafe in their home. So, you know, maybe something as simple as every councillor having a Ring camera on their front door that could capture some video.
8: More council discussion is expected after a report from administration. Any coverage won't come into effect until after the municipal election in October. Dalson Chen, CBC News, Windsor.
5: The Gordie Howe International Bridge is opening soon, and not just to cars. You'll be able to cross on foot or by bicycle as of August the 5th, and it will be free. For cycling advocates, it's huge news. Sue and Tom Olmsted are with Share the Road Essex County.
11: We're excited, mm-hmm. and we know that there's a great level of excitement on both sides of the border for cyclists. Looking forward to riding across both ways and exploring both sides.
12: This is going to bring thousands of cyclists across into Canada and vice versa. It's just going to be the biggest happening in our area as far as cycling goes. Ever.
5: The Bridge Authority has not yet said if e-bikes will be permitted on the span, but say to stay tuned to their social media for updates. Ontario's Minister of Energy has promised to work closely with First Nations and local communities as the province moves forward on a proposed new pipeline that runs from Alberta to Sarnia. Stephen Lecce was in Sarnia yesterday. He said that councils, chambers of commerce, and First Nations will all play a part. The proposed pipeline is called Northern Shield. It would run 3,300 kilometers and transport about 500,000 barrels of crude oil per day. What makes it different from current pipelines is it won't cross into the U.S. And Lecce says this gives Canada energy sovereignty.
13: My point to you, colleagues, is we can work together in the national interest. We can move fast. We can work together. And I think Canadians demand it.
5: Earlier this month, the chief of Omgidong First Nation in Sarnia said that she looks forward to constructive conversations, but wishes that they had started sooner. Windsor police say that a dozen vandalism incidents on railway tracks in the city over the past several months have created a serious risk of train derailment. Police say that couches, mattresses, and other large objects have been intentionally placed on tracks in numerous incidents since January, causing train delays and raising the risk of a collision. They say they're also investigating video footage from April that showed two suspects throwing rocks at a moving VIA Rail train, as well as a fire that was deliberately set on the railway tracks in June. Police say that they are aware of 12 incidents on rail infrastructure since January, most of it happening along the rail corridor between George Avenue and Paulette Road. That's on the east side of Windsor. In the weather forecast, there is that air quality warning in effect for all of our listening area. Mainly cloudy skies to start today, then skies should clear near noon. We will see that smoke. We're expecting a high today of 31 degrees. With the humidex, it will feel more like 34 degrees. Clear skies overnight with that smoke hanging around, a low of 20 degrees. Sunny tomorrow with local smoke remaining, a high tomorrow of 31 degrees. The humidex could make it feel closer to 34. Right now, Environment Canada says it's 21 degrees and hazy in Windsor, 19 degrees and foggy in Chatham, 19 degrees and misty in Sarnia.
1: The World Cup is delivering some amazing moments on the soccer pitch. Wouldn't you agree? There's been some unbelievable plays, but also some unbelievable headers as well. And that's what the next conversation is about. A new study shows pro soccer players who frequently have balls bouncing off their heads are prone to brain changes. This research was just presented at the Alzheimer's Association International Conference. Joining us to talk about all of this is our health columnist, Dr. Peter Lin. Good morning.
14: Morning, Amy.
1: Tell us what this study showed.
14: So while we were oohing and gahing over the headers, the researchers were talking about what happens to these players years later. So they compared 142 former elite professional soccer players to 56 sort of similar age, but they've never played any contact sport people. And the first part of the study were just self-reported things. So the results show that the elite players had more symptoms of depression and anxiety. They also felt that they were worse at planning, focusing, solving problems, and managing daily tasks. Now, I know what you're thinking. These are elite athletes. Maybe they set the bar really high, and so that's why everything looks like they're failing. And so that's why they did the second part of the study where they used MRI scans to look at the brains themselves. And so the scans showed that the players actually had less gray matter. Now, what's gray matter? Our brain cells have a cell body, and then there's an axon that's kind of like a wire that connects it to other brain cells. So the cell body is grayish in color, so that's why we call it gray matter. The wires have a layer of insulation to keep the electrical signals in, so the wires look white, and that's why why we call that white matter. So on these scans, the players had less gray matter. So there's less cells in different parts of the areas of the brain. And those areas with less gray matter matched up with the things that they were complaining about, you know, less focus and those kinds of things. So it's not because they have high standards. It's because they have real changes in their brain. They also noticed that players that did more headers had more of these changes on their scans.
1: How much damage can headers actually do?
14: I was thinking about this. If let's say I hit my head on that low doorway of yours, everybody would say, ouch, right? But when we see a header, we don't say ouch. And so let's just do some math. So the force that I hit the beam with is about 50 to 200 newtons of force, depending on how fast I walked into the beam. Now, in soccer, for that corner kick, it used to be about 80 kilometers an hour. This time, FIFA, they're measuring crazy numbers. But in the experiments, they use 80 kilometers an hour ball, and that would exert about 2,000 newtons of force. So that'd be like hitting you with 400 pounds. And so the ball is only 1 pound. All of it is coming from the speed that's giving you all that energy. Now, the angle is important. If you have a straight-on hit, that'll be the full force. If you're deflecting it, it'll be less force, but it's still quite a bit of force coming in. And think of your brain as floating in fluid inside your hard skull. So when the ball hits your skull, the skull stops moving forward and it's being pushed backwards, but your brain is still plowing forward. So therefore it hits the inside of your skull. Then there's the recoil. So the brain sloshes backwards and now the back of the brain hits the skull. So you get front and back end damage. And think of your brain itself like a bowl of jello. So the brain cells are connected to each other. And if you shake that bowl of jello, those connections might break. And then therefore the brain cells could get hurt. Now we do have astrocytes, which are cells that support the brain cells. So they become the scaffolding to hold things together. And they actually behave like servants. They actually look after the brain cells function. So if you shake it up, then you mess up these astrocytes. So there's no servants. The scaffolding is gone. And so the brain cells would die again. And then finally, inside your brain cells, there's a train system. So those axons are quite long. So you need a track system to move supplies back and forth. And if you shake it up like an earthquake, then you will damage these inside tracks as well. And then the brain cell can't function. So that's why when we say, oh, it's just a mild concussion, really, it's not that. It's a lot of stuff is happening inside. So just remember a bowl of jello floating in fluid inside a rigid box, and you have lots of train tracks all over the place. I think I just messed up jello for a lot of people.
1: A little bit. But I also reminds me of the conversations we've had around American football. So Are there other sports that we have to be careful about?
14: Yeah. I mean, this all started with boxing in 1928 when boxers who had a lot of headshots would have slurred speech and they'd be unsteady on their feet. And so they looked drunk. And so they actually called it punch drunk. Eventually, when they started looking at American football players, they saw that there were long-term complications. So instead of punch drunk, they now call it chronic traumatic encephalopathy. In other words, there's a penalty paid long term. And now they're looking at soccer players with headers. So basically, they're looking at sports that have less and less obvious head injuries. For example, in May of this year, there was a study looking at amateur soccer players. So again, less injury. Now, instead of waiting for years to see what happens to the brain, they actually took blood samples before and after the game. And they saw this protein, SB100 protein, increase. Now, this protein comes from astrocytes, those servants. And when they get hurt, they leak this protein out. So it's kind of like seeing oil on the garage floor. It's never a good thing when you see a leak, right? So the servants get hurt, and then that's bad for the brain cells. They also saw an increase in p-tau-271 protein. Now, tau protein keeps those train tracks healthy inside the brain cells. But this version, tau-271, means that there is damage to those tracks. And this is the number that also goes up in patients with Alzheimer's disease. They also noticed that the more headers, the faster the ball hit them, the worse these tests were. Now, the good news is that 48 hours later, the tests all went back to normal. But there was still measurable damage. And what if you play back-to-back games? Like, would you recover just the same? So the experts aren't sure. They're not even sure if having the number coming back down means that everything is fine or whether you actually lost a few brain cells along the way. So lots of questions, but at least we have a test that we can use to see what's happening. And perhaps we could look at other sports where the brain might be sloshing around, like gymnastics and stuff like that. Or if you want to go bungee jumping, we could check it. So somebody smart will make it into a urine test, right? So you just get a sample before, sample after. and maybe we can see if there's any damage in these other sports.
1: Okay, until that point, how can we help protect players and also kids playing soccer?
14: I think the first thing is to know that this is real, like this is actually injury that's happening. And then basically Canada Soccer's guidelines make a whole lot of sense. So they basically said no headers should be introduced to kids. Even when they're almost adults, they said headers should still be kept as a low priority item. And if you're going to have header practices, there should only be one session per week. Now, as a kid, I used to bounce the ball on my head all the time, right? Because there was no video games. I had to keep myself entertained. And so we all did this at some point. But, you know, during FIFA, I saw Helen from Norway, right? He actually whipped his head and made those amazing headers. I'm sure every kid, myself included, wanted to be able to do that. Now, I can't imagine him ever wearing a helmet. So maybe for these elite players, the best we can do is just to test to see if there's any damage. So those blood tests or urine tests or whatever. Or maybe we need some head sensors to measure the forces that the head is actually getting. And we could put limits on it. So you've had 10,000 newtons of force. So maybe we need to cool it off for the headers. So that way, at least we can protect them. So when they retire, their brain is still functional. For our kids, I think we should just help them focus on the football part, right? It's called football, not headball. So let's encourage them to do great footwork as opposed to trying to use their head to deflect things.
1: Thanks so much, Dr. Lynn.
14: Thanks, Amy.
1: It's our health columnist, Dr. Peter Lynn. Mike, I remember when I was a kid and we would play soccer at recess, we weren't allowed to hit the ball with our head. Maybe they had an inkling of something more than we knew.
15: I think that was probably for the best. Good morning. I've been keeping an eye out on traffic in the borders. So far, so good. No traffic issues and no delays at any of the three local border crossings. Just be aware that it is very smoky out there this morning with all of that wildfire smoke coming in from up north. That smoke expected to linger throughout the day. I have just one sports score here from yesterday to share in FIFA World Cup action. We now know who will be playing in the final. England lost to Argentina yesterday by a score of 2-1. So Argentina will play Spain in the final on Sunday. That game starts at 3 p.m. Looking at gas prices, gas is up a little bit again overnight. This time, this morning, selling for an average of $1.74 per liter at local gas pumps, Amy.
1: Thank you so much, Mike. This is Windsor Morning. The time is 6:45. Well, if you've been putting off buying a new vehicle, you might finally be catching a break. Car prices are starting to come down, but with the cost of financing, gas, economic uncertainty still in the mix, is now actually a good time to buy? Well, let's ask Mark Richardson. He's an automotive journalist with the Globe and Mail, and he's joining us from Coburg. Good morning.
16: Hey, good morning. Beautiful day. Finally, maybe.
1: Maybe. I don't know if you've been outside yet or not, but
16: it's still dark.
1: Auto Trader's latest data shows average vehicle prices are starting to come down. What's driving that decline?
16: Well, we got less money to spend on cars. We've got less. Most of us have less discretionary money to spend on cars. And so we don't want to spend as much as we've been doing. Prices are down like 2% for a new car, just over 2%. But I'll tell you, when the manufacturers were setting the prices for the cars, which they do for every model year that comes out, right, they thought that we were probably going to be in a worse state than we are right now. They thought that the situation was going to be a little more volatile than it actually is. And so they set prices a little bit lower because they thought they would have to be more competitive. They thought that there was going to be more push from all the other brands. But in fact, that hasn't happened. So we're sort of benefiting from those lower prices right now. We're buying fewer vehicles, slightly fewer vehicles, but we are paying a little bit less for them. They're still expensive, though.
1: Yeah, I was going to really say they might be softening a bit, but vehicles are still historically expensive.
16: Yeah, I mean, you look at the percentages and the decline is on the graphs and stuff, and they look quite nice. But then you remember,

0: the taxes and things. I mean, I know we've got inflation to value in and everything else, but that's still a significant jump in prices in just 8 years.
1: I'm also curious about the behavior of the average buyer or what they take into effect, because I imagine affordability now is about that total ownership cost, not just the purchase price to get it off the lot, but then you need to pay for gas, which is a lot more. How much does that weigh into whether or not people are buying and the type of vehicle they're getting?
0: Well, we've always bought what we can afford. I mean, one of the manufacturers told me a while ago that you could almost see people changing their minds on the way to the dealership, depending on what the price of gas was, so that they would suddenly go down to a smaller vehicle because that vehicle would use less gas. And the thing is that yeah, we're a little bit more stable right now, but our gas prices are not. They go up and down every single week. And by huge jumps, we've just seen them going up 10 cents in the last just the last 3 or 4 days, based upon just what's happening out in the Middle East and all of that stuff. We don't know what's happening with that. So we are buying smaller cars if we're still being careful about our budget. But then on the other side of it, the rich are getting richer. So premium cars, your BMWs and your Mercedes and things, they're doing very well for sales. They've increased too, and they're not quite so worried about trying to squeeze in under budgets.
1: Okay, what about EVs? Where are we when it comes to those sales?
0: Well, electric vehicles have been doing okay. They are actually up something like 20% this May compared to last May. There were 18,300, I think, sold in May across Canada. That's up from 15,000 or so the previous May. But then last May, a year ago, we didn't have federal rebates. The rebate program had ended by the federal government. We were just reliant on what provincial rebates there were, and there certainly were none in Ontario. But now we have $5,000 that's taken off the price of an electric vehicle, or $2,500 that's taken off the price of a plug-in hybrid vehicle, which makes a bit of a difference. It helps to bring the price down to closer to $40,000 or so for a new affordable electric vehicle. And that certainly made a difference.
1: Yeah,
0: and we don't have to worry about gas prices, right?
1: Well, that's what I was just thinking. You were talking about gas prices and people making a decision on the car they're going to buy based on the price of gas on the way to the dealership.
0: Yeah. Well, an electric vehicle makes an awful lot of sense if you can charge the thing at home. If you're stuck with having to plug it in at a public charging station, then you're going to pay higher costs for your hydro, and it's very inconvenient. But if you can just go home, plug the thing in, pay a very low cost for your hydro overnight, and then drive away the next day with a full charge that's going to take you 400 or 500 kilometers maybe, then you're laughing. Plus, you've got less maintenance costs in general, because there are fewer moving parts in an electric vehicle to maintain. You don't have to do oil changes, that sort of stuff. They're just expensive to buy at the beginning. And that's why the federal government brought back its rebate program to help out with that.
1: Mark, you've given us some tips if we're heading out to a car lot today to check out what they have. Thank you so much.
0: You're very welcome. My pleasure.
1: Mark Richardson is an automotive journalist for the Globe and Mail. We reached him in Coburg this morning.
2: Time for a bit of music here. John Mellencamp has a show tonight at Pine Knob. Here's one of his songs that dates back to an era when he was known as John Cougar Mellencamp. It's called Lonely Old Night.

0: top 10 hit for John Cougar Mellencamp back in 1986. That was Lonely Old Night, and he'll perform at Pine Knob tonight. We just got a text here from Darren and Sarnia saying, excellent tune. Cherry Bomb is my favorite.
1: Thank you so much for that. Hopefully they are playing at Pine Knob. The air quality outside is, well, I would say noticeable, but it's worse than that, isn't it, Tom?
2: You can see it, you can smell it, and you can taste it.
1: And feel it.
2: Yeah, it's very smoky.
1: Very smoky outside. I remember a couple of years ago it being really thick, or you would notice that there were some wildfires happening up north, and we got a hint of that reality down here. But this is something unlike anything we've experienced before.
2: Yeah, and we've been seeing it the last couple of years, too. I don't remember seeing this in the distant past, I mean, as a younger person at all.
1: Yeah, for sure, because we'd have these conversations with guests that were booked for our show from Toronto, a syndicated guest, as we call them, and trying to find a way to localize it and make it in a way that people here would care or get information that would matter to us here was always a challenge. And now it's at our doorstep. It's a
2: literally. Open your front door. Yeah. It's smoky out there.
1: I wish I would have packed a better mask this morning. That's my only regret. Mike, what's your thoughts?
0: I want to know what that smell is. What is that? That smell in the air right now. Is it trees? What is it? Foliage? Foliage?
2: All kinds of different woods burning is what I think it is.
0: Because it smells a little bit plasticky.
2: I've seen a number of people on social media saying that. I didn't notice that. To me, it just smelled like a campfire. That's what I thought this morning. I stepped out the door. I thought one of my neighbors had perhaps been having a little bonfire in the backyard last night. No, it turns out that big parts of northwestern Ontario are having that bonfire.
1: I was looking up the AQI, the Air Quality Index, and some of their advice is to avoid outdoor activities today. Close your windows, avoid dirty outdoor air. Get a monitor if you have one, wear a mask outdoor, I second that, and run an air purifier. So we got these filters for our furnace that has a smoke screen on it. So
2: interesting.
1: So we haven't been able to smell it inside, and I was informed this morning that's because we bought fancy air filters.
2: And expensive, no doubt.
1: I don't want to know.
2: Yeah. Well, it doesn't matter if it's helping, right?
1: Well, yeah. I mean, we have a couple little ones whose lungs need to still be very protected right now. Have you ever had any issues with asthma or breathing?
2: Yeah, just recently, actually, within the last 2 years. I had pneumonia last year, if you remember. And then since then, I've had a couple of exercise-induced asthmatic attacks. And that's not very fun. I mean, I was a runner for very many years and never had any lung problems. So to have that happen was quite surprising.
1: Yeah. What about you, Mike?
0: So far, so good. Yeah, no asthma in my gene pool yet.
1: Okay, well, we'll keep our fingers crossed on all of that. And for everyone listening, we hope your health is doing well and that you get through this. You can follow us for updates here on CBC Radio 1. Tom is following this very closely, among many other things in his news.
2: It is the story of the day. Air quality is expected to remain very poor today. The region is under an orange level air quality warning from Environment Canada, and it is due to smoke from wildfires in northwestern Ontario. This means that people may need to shift routines to avoid the outdoors if they can. Jean-Philippe Bégin is with Environment Canada. He says the warning needs to be taken seriously.
3: We're talking of more than 100 micrograms per cubic meter of fine particles concentration in this case. So that's real issues for when it comes to health for the population. And this situation needs to be taken seriously.
2: Bégin says if you have to be outdoors, it is advised you wear a mask. Windsor Mayor Drew Dilkins says it's time for the municipality to cover the home security costs of all city council members. The issue was part of a closed door discussion at City Hall this week. In recent years, Dilkins and his household have been subjected to criminal threats.
4: There was a time where my wife's got a knife in every room hidden somewhere that, you know, if something happens, she has the ability to respond. It's crazy. It's crazy that I have to stand here and say that to you. But that's my own home.
2: In 2024, the city paid for installation of security cameras at the mayor's residence. In the weather forecast, there is that air quality warning in effect for all of our listening area. Mainly cloudy skies to start the day, then skies should clear of clouds near noon. We will see local smoke. We're expecting a high today of 31 degrees. With a humidex, it may feel more like 34. Right now, it is hazy in 21 in Windsor, foggy in 19 in Chatham, misty in 19 in Sarnia.
1: Well, still to come here on Windsor Morning After World Report, 70 years ago, a pipeline battle captivated Canadians from coast to coast.
5: The House of Commons was more scrutinized in that two-week period than I think it had ever been. And Canadians from coast to coast paid absolute attention to it.
1: Today, we're seeing history repeat itself, why the great pipeline debate of 1956 is striking parallels to the latest push for a coast-to-coast pipeline ending in...
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7: This is World Report. Good morning. I'm Marcia Young. As wildfires burn in northern Ontario, the smoke is traveling south. Air quality warnings have been issued for much of southern Ontario. The Greater Toronto Area has been blanketed by an orange smoky haze, and Toronto's air quality is ranked among the worst in the world. The CBC's Linda Ward joins me now live in studio. Linda, what are officials saying about the air?
8: Well, the air, of course, out there, soupy and thick. According to Air Quality Ontario, Sault Ste. Marie has the worst air quality in the province right now. This as residents of several First Nations communities in northwestern Ontario are fleeing those forest fires, and that smoke is blowing south, reaching some northern U.S. states as well. Detroit right now ranks worst in the world for air quality, according to IQ Air, followed by Minneapolis and then Toronto. Environment Canada's orange and yellow air quality warnings stretching across much of Ontario and parts of Manitoba, Windsor, Thunder Bay, Sault Ste. Marie, lodging a 10 plus or very high risk in the forecast today. Toronto and Sarnia at a 9. And these air quality warnings are expected to last until those winds shift tomorrow.
7: What's the advice for people in these affected areas?
8: So the advice is always limit your time outdoors. We always say the elderly, the young, the pregnant are most at risk. But when it's this bad, doctors say everyone's health is really at risk. Dr. Edward Gia is an emergency doctor and representative of the Canadian Association of Physicians for the Environment. He says wildfire smoke is basically a toxic cloud of pollutants.
9: It contains carbon monoxide, nitrogen oxides, carcinogens, and microscopic particulates that can be especially dangerous, including what's called PM2.5. They enter our bodies when we breathe, and they cause systemic inflammation, or what's called oxidative stress in the body.
8: Environment Canada says air filters can help, so can N95 masks. Keep your windows and doors closed as much as possible and reschedule those sports activities. Watch for symptoms like eye, nose, and throat irritation, headaches, or cough. And if you experience wheezing, chest pains, or severe cough, you need to see a doctor.
7: All right. Thank you, Linda.
8: You're welcome.
7: The CBC's Linda Ward in studio. More than 180 wildfires are now burning across northern Ontario. People from the Collins First Nation north of Thunder Bay flee flames on boats. Several homes and buildings have been destroyed by a wildfire that has ripped through the community. Some people are being flown to Toronto, but there are concerns. Saul Mamakwa is the local NDP member of Provincial Parliament.
10: We should be prepared to house, 5,000-6,000 people. Maybe it's 10,000, depending on what this summer looks like. It's only mid-July, and so it's important that that they get those wraparound services and at these places wherever they go.
7: Hundreds of firefighters and water bombers have been called to fight the wildfires. Smoke from the fires has blanketed much of southern Ontario, including Toronto. Environment Canada has issued air quality alerts for parts of Ontario and Manitoba. In Algeria, at least 11 people are dead in a fire at an orphanage just outside Algiers. It broke out early this morning. State media reports that another 19 people were injured in the fire. Officials have not yet released the cause. Algerian officials are still investigating. Oh. Flames rising in the Iranian port city of Chabahar. It is one of several areas hit overnight by a wave of U.S. airstrikes. The attacks reached deep into the north near the capital of Tehran. U.S. forces also disabled a commercial oil tanker trying to run their blockade. The rapid escalation is pushing the region back toward an all-out war, and Tehran is issuing a direct threat.
11: Under no circumstances and in no way will we allow the United States to interfere in the Strait of Hormuz.
7: Iran followed that warning with action. Its forces launched retaliatory missile and drone strikes against three neighboring nations. The strikes targeted U.S. military bases in Jordan, Bahrain, and Kuwait. The Trump administration is imposing new restrictions. In response to the Ebola outbreak in the Democratic Republic of Congo, U.S. citizens in the country will not be allowed to return directly. They will need to first remain in a third country for at least 3 weeks. The new rule comes as the Ebola outbreak in DRC continues to spread. Infections have been found in two new provinces this week. Health officials in DRC are reporting almost 800 deaths and over 2,000 cases. Protesters are in the streets of Kyiv. They are chanting Mykhailo Fedorov's name. He has been fired as the country's defense minister. Ukraine's president, Volodymyr Zelensky, is in the midst of a cabinet shuffle. But his decision to remove the popular defense minister is drawing anger. Many credit Fedorov with Ukraine's recent advances on the front lines, including the successful expansion of drone warfare against Russia. Oleksiy Kharashenko is an opposition MP. He says Fedorov is a political threat to Zelensky.
12: In the show of President Zelensky, there should be only one star. Zelensky became suspicious about possible political ambitions of Minister of Defense. And when he feels something like this, he is getting rid of such people. He is moving them from high and important positions.
7: So far, Volodymyr Zelensky has not publicly commented on his decision. Nova Scotia Premier Tim Houston is going ahead with a public event today. That is despite protesters swarming his vehicle yesterday. The windshield of the premier's car was smashed, and now the RCMP is investigating. Kayla Hounsell explains.
13: Protesters shouting at Nova Scotia Premier Tim Houston as they swarm his car, climbing on top of it, standing in front of it, and smashing the windshield. The event began with around 50 people peacefully demonstrating against library cuts. But as Houston was speaking inside at Acadia University, the crowd outside grew. They surrounded him as he was trying to leave, protesting all sorts of things. Budget cuts, fracking, and calling for stronger Mi'kmaq rights.
14: We refuse to allow our homelands to be destroyed.
13: Houston was eventually escorted back into the building by the RCMP. And left the campus in a marked RCMP vehicle.
15: Let's be honest. What happened after the event today was not peaceful. It was violence.
13: In a statement on X, Prime Minister Mark Carney condemned the violence. The RCMP say they arrested one man who was later released without charges. Jeff Ball says he was taken into custody and released, but insists he was protesting peacefully.
16: They grabbed me, dragged me across the pavement and smashed me face first into a wall.
13: CBC News asked the RCMP to respond to Ball's allegations, but didn't hear back by deadline. Houston is currently on a speaking tour to chambers of commerce across the province. His event in Yarmouth today is scheduled to go ahead. Kayla Hounsell, CBC News, Halifax.
7: The Assembly of First Nations is wrapping up its annual general meeting in Ottawa today. Federal ministers are scheduled to address the AFN. They will review the federal government's plans for on-reserve services, public safety, and infrastructure projects. But First Nations leaders want them to make another commitment. As Olivia Stefanovich reports, they want residential school denialism to be criminalized.
17: This country perpetuates hate crimes.
18: Ever since the recent announcements of suspected unmarked burials near former residential school sites, First Nations say they've been inundated with demands for evidence and backlash. Garrison Satie is Grand Chief of Manitoba Kewetinawi Oginmakinak.
17: This is not acceptable.
18: The Assembly of First Nations adopted an emergency resolution this week calling for speech that denies the harms of residential schools to be criminalized. The AFN is also calling for the sites of potential unmarked graves to be protected. Within months of announcing 215 possible remains of children at the former Kamloops Indian Residential School site in 2021, Tecumloops Shishwetmek set up 24-hour security.
19: It was because somebody showed up with a shovel.
18: Chief Cookby Roseanne Casimir says an investigation into the potential remains is still ongoing. Olivia Stefanovich, CBC News, Ottawa.
7: That is the latest national and international news from World Report. News anytime, cbcnews.ca. I'm Marcia Young.

0: Good morning. It's Thursday, July 16th. Thanks for being with us. I'm Amy Dodge, and this is Windsor Morning. Coming up, Ontario's energy minister has officially announced plans for a new oil pipeline, which would not go through the U.S.
1: We cannot, in good conscience, rely on them for the energy sovereignty that our country and Canadians need now more than ever as demand grows.
0: As we prepare for a new build, we look back 70 years to the first all-Canadian pipeline debate and the lessons that came with it. We're going to crack open the encyclopedia next. And then a heat wave mixed with wildfire smoke is making it tough to breathe.
2: I have never seen the sky look like this. And no, this is not a filter.
3: Wow, it's actually hard to breathe right now.
0: A conversation on today's air quality warning this half hour and what it means for you. Tom Asen is tracking that orange air quality warning and much more in the morning news.
4: That's right. You can see it, smell it, and even taste it. Smoke from wildfires in northwestern Ontario has triggered an orange-level air quality warning for the region from Environment Canada. And Ontario's energy minister says the province will work closely with First Nations on the Northern Shield pipeline. That's the proposed pipeline that will run from Alberta to Sarnia. In the weather forecast, there is that air quality warning in effect for all of our listening area. We're expecting mainly cloudy skies to start the day. Then skies should clear near noon. We will still see local smoke. We're expecting a high today of 31 degrees. With the humidex, it could feel like 34. Right now, it's 21 degrees and hazy in Windsor.

0: We're just taking you back in time for this next segment to 1956, when this song by Elvis was number one on the charts. Well, I was researching the newest pipeline destined for Sarnia, and I came across the Great Pipeline Debate. In the next spring of that year, 70 years ago, there was a three-week-long political battle in Parliament. It was one of the fiercest in Canadian history, yet not many people really know about it these days. The conflict flared up over the question of whether a natural gas pipeline from Alberta should be entirely on Canadian soil or take an easier and cheaper route through the American Midwest. The bitter dispute led to the downfall of the Liberal government of Louis Saint-Laurent and the rise of a new prime minister, John Diefenbaker of the Conservatives. Another heavyweight in Canadian politics also saw his career end after more than two decades in Parliament. That was C.D. Howe. Here are some snippets from the archives of Howe and others after the bill passed.
1: The toughest fight in your political career.
2: Oh, by far, yes, by far. Well, it's a great relief. We've had 3 weeks of debate.
3: It's been the most shocking exhibition by the Speaker, by the Chairman, and by the Deputy Chairman of muzzling of Parliament in conspiracy with the government that I've ever seen.
4: It is not the members of Parliament whose rights have been denied, it's the people of Canada, and there's been no discussion allowed.
0: 70 years later, Canada is once again debating the idea of a west-to-east pipeline entirely on Canadian territory. So to help us understand the historical context, we've reached Robert Bothwell. He's a professor emeritus of history at the University of Toronto, and he wrote the Canadian Encyclopedia's entry on the Great Pipeline Debate. Good morning, Robert.
5: Good morning, Amy.
0: C.D. Howe, the minister of everything, as he was known at that time. How did one man become so central in this fight?
5: C.D. Howe was an engineer. He'd been a minister for over 20 years in 1956, and he founded the Department of Transport. He founded the Department of Munitions. He was the guy in governments. What Howe saw in the mid-1950s was that Eastern Canada was going to need a regular, reliable supply of natural gas, and Alberta had it. I mean, to him, it was just sort of axiomatic. That was one of the things that built Canada.
0: Why did what seems like a pipeline project become such a political crisis?
5: So they wanted to start the pipeline in 1956. They wanted to start building it. And to do it, the government had to subsidize very heavily. And the government had to get the money voted in the House of Commons by X day. The opposition understood this, so they simply obstructed it. And that's what the pipeline debate was all about.
0: But it wasn't just maybe a debate the way we would see it today. This one became part of the history books.
5: The House of Commons was more scrutinized in that two-week period than I think it had ever been. And Canadians from coast to coast paid absolute attention to it. It was the first great media political event.
0: Not only for the content, but also for what happened. Can you explain? I mean, you were around at this time. Do you remember just how colorful it got?
5: It certainly was the subject of every conversation. The CBC had its radio and TV reporters down at the House of Commons. Because there was a deadline, things got more and more excitable as the deadline approached.
0: Wasn't there somebody in the House of Commons who had a heart attack during all of this?
5: Oh, yes. Indeed, there was. I mean, it was part of the drama. MPs on either side would stand up and sing songs, rock back and forth, and it was an absolute circus.
0: Howe was famous for wanting things done quickly and efficiently. Why did that approach work for so many projects, and why did it become a political liability in this case?
5: Howe was getting older, and his temper was getting shorter. I mean, I can say this as an old codger myself. He had angina. He had real serious discomfort in his chest. So he could be provoked, and that's all they wanted. They wanted Howe to make a fool of himself, convince Canadians that he was an out-of-control tyrant. They weren't talking about the pipeline. They were talking about C.D. Howe.
0: As a result of all of this, how did the debate contribute to the end of the 22 years of the Liberal government.
5: The government was getting older. I mean, God knows we see this in the United States right now. More than half the ministers were over 60 and about 25% were over 70. And frankly, people looking at them were bored. The pipeline debate triggered it. I mean, it brought all that stuff together.
0: And the idea of a coast-to-coast Canadian pipeline keeps coming back throughout history since then. How many times has a national pipeline been proposed over the last 70 years?
5: Well, it certainly has come up. The big one, of course, is in the 1970s. In the 1970s, everybody was terrified that the Maritimes would be cut off. They got all their oil from the Middle East.
0: What can you tell us when it comes to Line 5 that goes to Sarnia? Was this part of this conversation as well?
5: That was the first big pipeline in Canada. It dates from the very early 1950s. It runs through Superior, Wisconsin. As you know, it goes down from Michigan to Sarnia. And that was built in a hurry. It actually set records in terms of pipeline construction, how fast it was done and how confidently it was done. I think urgency was the main thing there. You know, we've got the Cold War going on. Who knows what the Russians will do? There's war in Korea. Everybody, you know, hastened this thing along. I think the Canadian government, after that pipeline was completed, which is 1953, really did begin to wonder about whether we actually wanted the crucial east-west energy axis to flow through the United States. The United States is a sovereign country. They were sort of worried about, well, what if? Yes, we should control our own east-west pipeline. And we see that with Line 5. We see all the legal and environmental problems that Line 5 has created in the United States. So the argument actually for an all-Canadian pipeline route is really very strong. I mean, we're reliving a debate, a concern that we had in the mid-1950s.
0: From what you're saying, Line 5, it was about speed, efficiency, it was about national security, we had the Korean War going on. Before the Trans-Canada pipeline was built, Southern Ontario was actually supplied through infrastructure connected to the United States. Why did it become part of the argument for building a national Canadian pipeline? How did that work?
5: It is a very good point. Most people forget. I mean, we did have natural gas. We had gas companies and so on in Ontario in the 1950s. But where they got their natural gas was up the Mississippi. One of the things that people have not paid much attention to in analyzing the pipeline debate in 1956, you know, had Trans-Canada Pipeline not been built, Southern Ontario, Southern Quebec would still have got natural gas, but would have come from the United States. As Howe came to see this, we wanted to have it under our own jurisdiction, our own control. That is fundamentally the argument. A lot of rumors and stories around in 1956, some people were profiting from the existing system. I think that's probably true. We have to consider always what existing interests are. And I think that's true in 1956. I think it's true in 2026.
0: So given what we've learned about Howe's impatience with delays and consultations, how would he have reacted to today's process?
5: Howe, if he arrived in Canada in 2026, he wouldn't have tolerated, he wouldn't have been able even to understand the layers and layers of consent and consultation that go on today.
0: What's the likelihood that this pipeline that they're proposing now will happen?
5: It will happen if the government pays for it. And in this case, I think it'll be the governments of Alberta and the government of Canada. If we want an east-west pipeline, we shouldn't kid ourselves. And it may be crucial to our continued existence as a country.
0: Thank you so much. You've given us lots to think about by way of where we've been as a country when it comes to infrastructure and leadership and where we are now. And maybe there's lots we can take from the past, as usually is the case, to apply to the future. Thank you.
5: Oh, thank you, Amy. That was fun.
0: Robert Bothwell is a professor emeritus of history at the University of Toronto. It was fun, Robert. 70 years ago, a debate in Parliament turned out to be a defining moment in Canada's history. And it was all about a pipeline, which is very similar to the project now being proposed by the Alberta and Ontario governments. Our provincial energy minister, Stephen Lecce, officially announced the plan yesterday at a news conference at an industrial plant in Sarnia.
6: This is about energy diversification. When over 80% of our energy exports are going to the United States, when our pipelines flow through the United States to get energy from the west to the east, we have a critical vulnerability and an opportunity. Our mission as the and the government is to de-risk this project, to give investors regulatory certainty that if they proceed, we're going to use every lever, every tool to reduce the risk, to maximize the speed, get on with nation building in partnership with the local community and First Nations. So that is our commitment. And unlike the pipelines of the past that face significant risk, regulatory risk, what you're hearing from the government of Ontario is a firm commitment to move with speed and in full partnership with the local community and mayor and council, with the First Nations, with industry, to protect our economy, to stand up for Canada's values, and to reduce the imports of oil from these despotic regimes with no human rights concern, with no labor or environmental standards. I mean, we are the gold standard in the world. And I think we all want Canada, our workers, our democratic values to prevail.
0: It's Ontario Energy Minister Stephen Lecce. He was at an announcement in Sarnia yesterday on the Northern Shield Energy Corridor. That's the pipeline that's proposed across our country, ending in Sarnia. So you want to remember that name, the Northern Shield Energy Corridor. Take a look at traffic now.
7: Good morning. Yes, I've been keeping an eye out on the roads and the borders, and so far so good. No significant traffic issues and no delays at any of the three local border crossings. Just be aware this morning that it is very smoky out there with all of that wildfire smoke coming in from the north. That smoke is expected to linger throughout the day. And I have just one sports score from yesterday to share in FIFA World Cup action. We now know who will be playing in the final. England lost to Argentina yesterday by a score of 2-1. Argentina will play Spain in the final on Sunday, and that game starts at 3 p.m. Looking at gas prices, gas up a little bit overnight. This morning, selling for an average of $1.74 per liter at local gas pumps, Amy.
0: Well, if you head outside, as we've been talking about all morning, you will be hit with a wall of smoke. It's a tangible reminder of the wildfires in northwestern part of the province. But for us here in Windsor, we aren't used to experiencing something like this. And for some, that meant documenting all of this on social.
8: Wow, it's actually hard to breathe right now. It feels like India, the air quality there.
9: It's not looking too good outside there. It's smoky, smoky, smells like a fire right next door.
10: I have never seen the sky look like this. And no, this is not a filter.
0: Those are Windsorites on TikTok. And as we know, we are built from a different cloth. So no surprise that while some cities canceled World Cup watch parties yesterday because of the conditions, Windsor did not. Fans braced the extreme heat and wall of haze for a semi-final match between England and Argentina.
11: Man, you know, the World Cup, it's once every 4 years. Doesn't stop us from coming out and supporting our teams.
12: Yeah, because I love Messi too much, I came in the sun because for him.
13: England is the best.
14: Well, you know what, FIFA is all about international and fans and community and everything. It's nice to see everybody come out. So you know what, you get a fan, you get some water, you get an umbrella, you're good. So you come out, hang out, and be with the community. It's so much fun.
15: It's a semi-final. You got to watch it. You can't miss a semi-final.
16: Well, I'm not exerting myself. I'm just using my fan, as you can see, and sitting here and enjoying this beautiful game.
17: Heat, rain, sleet, snow, it doesn't matter. I'm going to be here. I'm going to support my country.
18: So, of course, we're going to be here anytime Argentina is going to play, no matter what.
19: To be honest, I have the flag. Hopefully, it covers my face. Maybe that could help me. And then we got the water fountain there, too, so that helps, too.
0: Those are some Windsorites out in front of City Hall watching Argentina defeat England in the World Cup semifinal yesterday. Rebecca Serreri is a civil environmental engineering professor at the University of Waterloo. She's also a Canada Research Chair in Global Change, Atmosphere and Health. Good morning, Rebecca.
20: Good morning.
0: How would you describe the air quality where you are?
20: Not great. In fact, very high risk is the level of the Air Quality Health Index here right now, much like it is where you are.
0: Yeah, when we see that and we see hazardous or in the red or yellow or orange, what are we to take from that? What should we expect when we walk outside?
20: Well, I mean, we've mentioned how it looks. When the smoke levels are this high, then you can visibly see the change, right? And that makes people much more aware. But what's less obvious is the way that those smoke particles can travel through our nose, our throat, penetrate deep into our lungs and even into our bloodstream and cause near-term symptoms, but also for some more severe outcomes. And it's those more severe outcomes that we're most concerned about from a public health perspective.
0: Yeah. What are some of those health concerns and why should we expect more conditions like this every summer?
20: Well, those concerns for most people would at most experience some common but mild symptoms like eye, nose and throat irritation, coughing, headaches, etc. But wildfire smoke is part of a larger, public health concern associated with air pollution that can lead to hospitalizations, issues with chronic disease and even premature death that in total contribute about between half and $6 billion per year in health-related economic damage just in Canada. And the reason you mentioned, why would this be getting worse? The answer to that is climate change.
0: Right. So we not only have the smoke, but it's also very hot, humid. We're in a heat wave. Does the heat change how wildfire smoke affects us?
20: Well, there are studies that look at the interplay between heat and air quality at the same time. I think we know, for example, that ozone and heat together are worse than just one or the other separately. But, a lot of what the heat and wildfire smoke does together from a public health perspective is we have these two health risks, right? We have the unhealthy high temperatures and we have the unhealthy high smoke. And so, those two things together mean that folks might want to think about their exposures to both of them at the same time.
0: Yeah. What kind of precautions should we be taking?
20: Well, to protect yourself from the smoke, the best thing you can do is be aware of what the levels are in your area and what is expected and try to limit your exposure. So the way you can limit your exposure is by especially avoiding strenuous activities outside. If you are inside, then, try to keep doors and windows closed. Keep your indoor air clean by running a portable air cleaner if you have it. Maintaining good filtration if you can in a furnace system. And if you are, especially if you're a vulnerable member of a vulnerable group, infants and young children, the elderly, anyone with an underlying health condition, pregnant women, people who work or exercise outside, then you should definitely try to change those activities and protect yourself if you can. If you really need to be outside, for example, the World Cup watch party you guys just mentioned, a well-fitting, well-made N95 mask can reduce some of those risks.
0: Rebecca, thank you so much for filling us in and helping us to better protect our health in the next coming days. I appreciate it.
20: My pleasure.
0: Rebecca Sarri is an environmental and civil engineering professor at the University of Waterloo. The orange level warning for air quality remains in effect this morning. It's because of smoke from wildfires in northwestern Ontario. And that is one of many stories that Tom Addison has. The time is 7:30. 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I'm your host, Amy Dodge.
13: This is CBC Windsor News. Good morning. I'm Tom Addison. It's 7:31 in the weather forecast. There is a air quality warning in effect for all of our listening area. Mainly cloudy skies to start the day, then clouds clear near noon. We will have local smoke conditions. We're expecting a high today of 31 degrees with a humidex. It may feel closer to 34. Right now it's hazy and 21 degrees in Windsor. In the news, air quality is expected to remain very poor today. The region is under an orange level air quality warning from Environment Canada, and that is due to smoke from wildfires in northwestern Ontario. Jean-Philippe Bégin is with Environment Canada and says the warning needs to be taken seriously.
21: We're talking of more than 100 micrograms per cubic meter of fine particles concentration in this case. So that's real issues for when it comes to health for the population, and this situation needs to be taken seriously.
13: Because of the poor air quality, public health officials are advising people to remain indoors, but advocates warn that instruction is not feasible for everyone. Many seniors lack air conditioning, and many outdoor workers continue to work through the conditions due to economic pressures. Dr. Samantha Green is the president of the Canadian Association of Physicians for the Environment. She warns that individual measures are no longer sufficient to protect workers from these extreme climate threats.
1: On a policy level, we need to be thinking about protecting workers from climate health impacts, including extreme heat and wildfire smoke. We need to be making changes to ensure that workers are protected, to ensure that there are rules that prevent the health harms.
13: In a statement, the Ministry of Labor notes that under existing legislation, employers are legally required to protect staff from environmental hazards, and workers also have the right to refuse unsafe work. In other news, the City of Windsor is now considering covering home security costs for all members of City Council. CBC Windsor's Dulcin Chen has more.
2: Do Windsor City Council members need municipally subsidized home security? That was the subject of a closed-door meeting at City Hall earlier this week. The city is considering potentially covering home security costs for every councillor. Windsor Mayor Drew Dilkins believes it's necessary. He says there's been a decline of civil discourse in our community and society at large.
22: I think the landscape has changed so dramatically, and I've had several city councillors come up to me in this term of council where they are concerned for their own safety in their own home. And they should never, ever have that fear.
2: Ward 8 incumbent councillor Gary Kashak says a resolution on the matter hasn't been reached. For himself, Kashak hasn't decided if it's necessary. He says that during his two terms, he's never felt at risk or targeted, but he sympathizes with any council member who has.
23: Yeah, 100%. I tell people, you know, as their representative, as a councillor, nobody should feel unsafe in their home. So, you know, maybe something as simple as every councillor having a Ring camera on their front door that could capture some video.
2: More council discussion is expected after a report from administration. Any coverage won't come into effect until after the municipal election in October. Dulcin Chen, CBC News, Windsor.
13: Ontario's energy minister says the province will work closely with First Nations on the Northern Shield pipeline. That's a proposed pipeline that would run from Alberta to Sarnia, 3,300 kilometers, transporting about 500,000 barrels of oil a day. But this pipeline won't cross into the United States. Stephen Lecce spoke in Sarnia yesterday. He said that chambers of commerce and local communities will all be involved.
24: And so our commitment to the community, to the families, to the First Nations, to industry, to the chamber, to your mayor and to your hardworking MPP is we will work together to move this project forward, to complete the study at the end of this calendar year, and to get on with nation building.
13: Earlier this month, the chief of Amjadong First Nation in Sarnia said that she looks forward to constructive conversations, but says she wished they had started sooner. Sarnia police have charged two people following a July 9th house fire. The blaze was at a residence on Wilshire Boulevard near Murphy Road. According to authorities, four people got out of the structure safely before emergency responders made it to the scene. Another person was found inside and rescued. Police say that one occupant sustained serious injuries. Another suffered minor ones. However, both are expected to recover. A 32-year-old man and 33-year-old woman, both from Sarnia, each faced two counts of attempted murder and two counts of arson causing bodily harm. The male accused is also charged with failing to comply with a probation order. The Gordie Howe International Bridge is opening soon, and not just to cars. You'll be able to cross on foot or by bike as of August the 5th. That's the news from the Windsor-Detroit Bridge Authority yesterday. It will be free to cross on foot or by bike. Stephen Hargreaves is the director of the Sandwich Town BIA in Windsor.
25: Not only are we incredibly excited about the bridge being open in general, the fact that for the first time in about 90 years, we will have a toll-free pedestrian and cyclist crossing of the new Gordie Howe International Bridge. And the first port of call, essentially, will be Sandwich Town.
13: The Windsor-Detroit Bridge Authority hasn't yet confirmed whether e-bikes will be allowed. Windsor City Council recently changed bylaws to allow e-bikes on paths that connect to the bridge. The Bridge Authority says to stay tuned to social media for updates closer to the opening. In the weather forecast, there is an air quality warning in effect, an orange warning in effect for all of our listening area. That's due to smoke from wildfires in northwestern Ontario. In the forecast, mainly cloudy skies to start the day, then clouds should clear near noon. That local smoke will stick around. We're expecting a high temperature today of 31 degrees. The Humidex may make it feel closer to 34. Clear skies overnight, a low of 20. Sunny skies tomorrow, smoke sticks around, a high tomorrow of 31. The Humidex may make it feel closer to 34. For the weekend, cloudy on Saturday, a 60% chance of showers and a high of 30. Sunday, a mix of sun and cloud and a high of 28 degrees. Right now, it's 21 degrees and hazy in Windsor. And I'd just like to point out here, Amy, that Environment Canada is doing a good job of coming up with different words to describe the conditions. They say it's hazy in Windsor, 19 degrees and foggy in Chatham, 19 degrees and misty in Sarnia. I do believe that all of those conditions are related to the smoke.
0: Right. That's a thesaurus that is yes. working overtime this morning, I think. Thank you so much, Tom. Well, speaking of devices that are working overtime, we've been talking on this show a bit about putting down our phone to embrace the boredom, as they call it, when it comes to just being present with what's happening around us. It's not a new concept. A lot of us come from a generation where that was the norm. I was mentioning to someone I interviewed earlier this week, before we sat down to chat, remember going to Canada's Wonderland, and we would stand in line for these rides for like an hour and a half, 2 hours. We didn't have a device. And now if I think of standing in that same line for an hour or 2 hours and not having something to do, it feels intolerable to me.
13: I can understand that. Yes.
0: Yeah.
13: Plus the fear of missing out. I mean, what are people saying on social media while you are standing in that line?
0: I think it's more, and I've mentioned this, it's the to-do list. Like, I'm like, do you know how much stuff I could get done?
13: Yeah, but do you ever actually get anything done? I mean, I know I don't. I will just doom scroll, as they say.
0: Oh, right? No. Just, yeah, I can.
13: Next? What's next? What's next?
0: I work well under pressure, as you know.
13: It's our whole business.
0: The tight deadlines. If I'm like, okay, I have 1 hour, then I can get this done. That would be great. But yeah, it is a different world we live in. And now OpenAI is coming up with something. It's a device. You could pin it on your shirt or maybe, I don't know, put it on a fridge. I don't know. And it doesn't have a keyboard. It just has a microphone, a camera, and you speak to it. So you would say, what is the weather outside? And it would tell you. It seems like an Alexa or one of those devices, but you don't have to plug it in, is my understanding.
13: See, I didn't like those devices because I didn't like the idea that they were always listening.
0: Yeah. Do you know how nerve-wracking it is when Alexa says, are you talking to me?
13: No, I wasn't, but I am now.
0: Yeah. I mean, who plugged her back in? Unplug Alexa. Mike, would it be something that you would embrace or be a bit nervous about?
3: I think I'd be a little bit nervous about it, but if I was forced to do it, I think it would end up being beneficial in the long run. Yes, get those screens out of our eyes and the doom scrolling and everything else that goes along with it.
0: It does make me wonder where we are heading because, you know, I think we're starting to wear off maybe a little bit with the phone always being in our face. Even the younger generations who don't know any different are starting to make it a trend to quote unquote be bored or to put the device away. Maybe there is hope. I don't know. I want our listeners to weigh in on this. Is there hope that we will come into a world where, shall I say, one phone goes on the wall with a cord that you need to answer in the household around the corner and down the stairs? I don't know.
13: Oh, I miss those times.
0: Right?
13: A time even before caller ID, I had no idea who was calling until you actually answered the phone.
0: Yeah, and you ran to the phone.
13: Yeah.
0: You'd push your sibling out of the way to get to the phone.
13: Now it's like, well, who's calling? Who could possibly be calling?
0: People don't even answer their doors now.
13: It's true.
0: Yeah. What is happening? Mike, what is happening?
3: Oh, I don't mind not answering the door. Yeah. That's a good one.
0: Well, weigh in on any of this, but we are all just speculating and running our mouths here. We're going to bring in Francis Sims next. He covers artificial intelligence for us. This topic is something he will bring expertise and facts to. That's next here on Windsor Morning. Well, as we were mentioning, you know, some of us are trying to spend less time on our phones, but what if the next big device doesn't have a screen at all? OpenAI, which is the company behind ChatGPT, is developing a new AI-powered device with no screen or keyboard, just a microphone, speaker, camera, and an AI assistant. The project is already making waves, including a lawsuit involving Apple. Francis Sims covers artificial intelligence for us, and he's here to let us know what we need to know. Good morning, Francis.
4: Good morning.
0: Okay, what exactly is OpenAI actually building here?
4: Well, OpenAI has 900 million active users every single week, and they have a problem, which is that they have to go through a device to get to them, whether it's a phone or a computer. They want to change that. They bought the company that's owned by Jony Ive for $6 billion. He was the lead designer at Apple that some people say saved Apple from bankruptcy. He was involved in designing the iPhone. Together, this Jony Ive and OpenAI are building a device that looks like a phone in operation but doesn't have a screen. So it would be a companion device, maybe the size of like an iPod Shuffle, if you remember that. And it would sit potentially on your shirt. Think like Star Trek, how you have that little triangle that pins on people's shirts. It would walk around in the world with you. It would be able to see what you see, hear what you hear, go to the grocery store. Maybe if you forgot your reading glasses, it could read the ingredient list. It could translate signs for you. You could tell it to dictate an email without ever having to type on a screen. And their thinking is that they could move people away from this idea that they need a screen for every single thing that they do. And that's the big bet of what they're trying to build.
0: I like the idea of making the world more accessible to people who have barriers in place, but I always feel concerned about security, especially when it comes to what we've heard coming out of OpenAI.
4: Yeah, OpenAI, we know, violated the rules in Canada. The privacy commissioners around the country talked about that. And that's what I worry about as well. When your toaster can talk to you and you can talk to it about not burning your toast, well, where's that data going? And like, what happens if you have a fight with your partner at home and you say things that you don't really mean, or you have an argument with your kids and it goes in a database and then there's a background check 3 years later because you're applying for a new job? Can they access that data? Or then what happens if your kids are getting advice from the toaster or the refrigerator on how to deal with a bullying issue at school because you're not home from work yet? You don't even know that's happening. So I worry about the same things too.
0: Okay, we've gotten pretty accustomed to our screens. Would we really make the transition to use a voice-only AI smartphone?
4: Yeah, there's people on both sides, but what I know is that when I worked at BlackBerry, I was in the heyday where we thought the mechanical keyboard was going to be there forever. People didn't care so much about apps. And then iPhone came along, disrupted it. Now almost every phone in the world looks like an iPhone, no physical keyboard. So we know that things do change over time. And there's a lot of pushback on people. People are not feeling good about themselves being on their screen all the time. You can't walk down the street anymore without seeing half the people looking at their phones. So the thinking is that people are ready for a big change. And if they can position it in a way where it helps improve their life, that maybe in the beginning you have a phone and you have this device, but eventually you might just go back to having like a big computer at home, and this is the device that you take with you everywhere you go.
0: Yeah, some of that seems nice. It makes me think of, remember Inspector Gadget, and he had his watch that he would talk into? I think we need one
4: of
0: those.
4: That's right. I always wanted one of those.
0: I know, me too. Okay, why, Penny, remember her? Okay, so why is Apple suing OpenAI over this?
4: Well, because OpenAI, they know that OpenAI is onto something. And Silicon Valley kind of has like this shared mindset. People know where the technology is going. 400 people have left Apple and moved over to OpenAI. And so Apple knows that OpenAI is becoming a threat. Their lead designer is there. They're arguing that these people that left are taking trade secrets. There's some quotes in their 41-page lawsuit that people say, I didn't know I could take that with me, or I didn't know I could still access the network. Whether or not they win the lawsuit, what they want to do is do two things. They want to slow OpenAI down. OpenAI is supposed to release this product early next year. So if they can slow them down by a couple of years, they might be able to do something before them. And they want to make it difficult for OpenAI to IPO or to go public, because that's where they can raise a lot of money to build this hardware. And if they get them stuck in some sort of court battle, they think they won't go ahead and become public because they won't be able to, you know, have a price that that is what they need when they do that. So that's ultimately the goal, is to slow and to get them stuck in the mud.
0: I often wonder when I watch my children interact with technology now and how different it is from what we had growing up. What is all of this going to mean, or how is it going to look when we consider the types of technologies that are going to be with us in the world ahead?
4: Mm-hmm. I think that we are entering, like, I think 10 years ago, we were 5 years ago even, we were all very concerned about surveillance. But now, when you walk down the street, the cars have cameras on them, doorbells have cameras on them. You know, I think there's less expectation that you're basically invisible when you walk down the street now. I think the same thing is happening at home with these devices. Increasingly, we have smart speakers, we have microphones on our remote controls that you can talk to the TV, and where the culture is sort of moving towards this world where we can talk to everything. But what I worry about is, how do we disconnect completely? How do we learn to think independently? What happens when the internet goes out and you can't talk to these devices anymore? So that's where it's, I imagine then in the future, we'll see a future where kids will be able to talk to these devices. Maybe they'll be able to put something up on a random screen, any screen like that just is around the house. But you know, it's hard to really know how that'll transform the way that they live their lives, because I don't think any of us expected that we'd be doom scrolling at 10 p.m. at night when we go to bed.
0: Yeah, no TV was allowed in my room. I can't imagine my mom ever agreeing to a phone or some type of device. Thank you so much, Francis. Always a pleasure.
4: Yeah, thank you so much for having me.
0: Francis Sims is our AI columnist here on CBC Radio 1. He is the Associate Dean of the Faculty of Applied Sciences and Technology at Humber.

0: taking a look at gas prices. Gas was up a little bit overnight this morning, selling for an average of $1.74 per liter at local gas pumps, Amy.
1: Thank you so much. This is Windsor Morning. I'm your host, Amy Dodge. The time now is 7:49. It is Thursday, July 16th. Well, some community organizations need to plead with people to volunteer, but not the Windsor International Film Festival. They have the opposite problem. If you're interested in volunteering for WIFF, you submit an application, and get this, you do so months in advance. And, well, it's that time. The call for volunteers opened yesterday, and that's still 2.5 months before the lights dim and the projectors start rolling. What is it about this event that has people coming out of the woodwork eager to lend a hand? Vincent Georgie is the executive director of WIFF. Good morning, Vincent.
2: Amy, good morning.
1: Okay, you need 150 volunteers this year.
2: Yeah.
1: Has there ever been a year when you weren't sure you'd have enough?
2: Fortunately, no. We always have a ton of volunteer applications and folks that want to be involved. We're very, very fortunate that way. I think there's a lot of community pride and community buy-in in WIFF, and people love it. It's a very fun event to volunteer for, and I think people feel proud and excited by it. So, no, we've always been lucky enough that there's always a ton of people of really all walks of life, all ages, all backgrounds, newbies, just as, you know, our seasoned vets that come back every year. But no, so far so good. We always have way more people that want to volunteer than we even need. So it's always great to be able to bring out a big team every year.
1: Yeah, what a great problem to have.
2: Yeah, totally, totally.
1: Okay, so is there a well-sought-after job that everybody is going for?
2: Yeah, there are definitely a couple that a lot of people are interested in. There's always people that want to help out with the parties and special events because those are pretty glitzy and glamorous and really a lot of fun. So there's never a lack of folks that want to help out with that. And also a lot of folks that want to help out and be greeters and just meet people and welcome people and just be ambassadors. There's a filmmaker that Kate came to town a couple years ago that said, you know, WIFF is like the festival is taking place in Windsor's living room. They're like, it's so warm-hearted and people are so welcoming. Like, that's the standout feature of the festival, which I agree. And that's because we have really welcoming volunteers. And I think anything that's sort of just that a role that's really ambassadorial, whether it's at our box office or one of our mini theaters, those roles are always very popular too.
1: What's that like for you as the executive director just to see so many people wanting to welcome this festival year after year?
2: Definitely pride for sure, because WIFF has been built by hand by, you know, your friends and neighbors in this community. You know, WIFF is not something that showed up from a bigger city and sort of told Windsor how to do it. It's something that we have built. So seeing so many people from the community come together and put this on, it really feels like we're doing it. We link arms and do it together. It makes you feel really good about it and very proud. And you build friendships and relationships with people that often enough, you know, might not see each other all year, but, you know, once a year, reunite together and put this on. And there's new people every year too, which is fun. It gives you a sense of like we're all putting on one big great show, and that feels pretty good.
1: Okay, so you need 150 volunteers, but realistically, how many people are trying to volunteer?
2: Oh my gosh. Probably we'll have probably 300 applications or more.
1: Okay.
2: It's probably a little bit over a 2-to-1 ratio. Yeah. So every year, I mean, we look at it in terms of trying to put people in the best spot possible, where they're going to succeed with something that they're interested in, you know, what are their availabilities like, give new folks a chance to volunteer as well as bring in folks that have been volunteering for many years. So we try to do really a mix of both, and we interview everybody, and we really just try to put together the best team possible and always try to find new roles for people.
1: You interview everybody.
2: Yeah, 100%. Yeah, absolutely. You know, we take it really seriously.
1: Yeah, 300 interviews.
2: Yeah. I've got a really good team of folks that we interview everybody, and just we try to get a sense of people so we can put them, you know, in the right department and help them succeed and you know, find out what their availability is. And you know, it's 11 days of festival, and we start, you know, on our end at 7 o'clock in the morning, goes to about 2 in the morning every night. And then you've got weeks of lead up to it. So some people actually get involved earlier. Let's say people work in the box office. They might actually be volunteering for over a month. So figure out different people for different spots. And I'm always amazed, Amy, you know, some people will take time off work or time off school. Some people are retired, but people will build their time around volunteering for us, which is unbelievable.
1: Okay, what is the perk? What is going on that we don't know?
2: Yeah, there's actually quite a few perks. I mean, there's definitely some like rewards, like free tickets and access to different things, and there's some parties and celebrations on that too. So that's pretty fun. I would say that the biggest perk, when we ask for feedback from folks of what they enjoy the most, they always say they feel like they're part of a winning team.

0: so positive and friendly, and you know you're doing something exciting, that that's what people feel really good about. And then when you're hearing all great news about the festival or it's in the media and that, they're like, oh, I'm part of that. I feel that I'm attached to that. And that feels really good for people to feel that they're on the winning team. And that feels really great.
1: Yeah, we often hear about the loneliness, and not that this is equated to that, but in that conversation, there's always a need for people to feel part of.
0: Yeah. Amy, that's such a good point. And there are always members of the team every year that's a significant reason why they're volunteering. They're like, I really needed to get out of the house. Or, you know, I've been in town, or I'm new to town and I want to meet people, or some of my friends have moved away, I want to meet some new folks. There's always a significant amount of folks that volunteer for that reason. We also have a lot of students that will be coming to the university and St. Clair College as well that might be here on the international exchange or just here for a semester. And they're like, well, I'd like to participate in the community because I'm just here for a short time. So there's so many different reasons for it. I find it quite, I always like to ask people in the gun, so like, what made you want to volunteer? And the reasons can be very, very diverse. But certainly a wanting to connect to community, meet people, and just feel, you know, that you've got some excitement in your day. There's a lot of folks that's the main reason.
1: The flip side of this is community groups here in Windsor that are struggling to find volunteers, struggling to find people coming out. So I can imagine if I was listening to you and I chat right now, and I'm currently trying to find people to volunteer for my organization, what tip do you have? What secret do you have?
0: Oh my gosh, please let us share. Of course, I think some of the tips we have just to recruit great volunteers is give people enough notice. We put the call out pretty early. People have until like August 14th to register. And secondly, have some reward programs, things that make it fun and exciting, and be pretty flexible with people. You know, some people want to do some long shifts. Some people can do some shorter shifts. People have varying availability, daytime or weekend or that. So being as flexible as possible. And always at your event, we always tell our team, you know, we're not saving lives here. We're putting on a great show and putting on something everyone can be proud of. So making sure the ambiance at the event is not stressful, but it's more fun and celebratory and positive. And that's also feedback we get a lot from our team is they're like, you're here and there's a lot going on and it's kind of wild. But it's not really stressful. It's happy, it's positive, it's joyous. And I think that's important at any event, no matter what you're recruiting volunteers for. Try to make it positive and happy as opposed to laborious.
1: Okay, give us a little nugget, something that you can tell us about this year's programming. What can we expect?
0: Yes, I can. I can certainly, I will hint at certainly any fans of the Stratford Festival, which is going on right now in Stratford, which is beautiful. We've got a connected event with them that we're very, very excited about. So I'll give you that tidbit. But there's fans of live theater and fans of the Stratford Festival in particular. We've got something very special coming up. And we've got a couple of very special guests coming joining us this year as well.
1: Okay, I'll take that. But I'm going to bring you back because I want more. Okay, Vincent?
0: 100% promise.
1: You know how to play the game. Thanks so much, Vincent, for joining us this morning. I appreciate it.
0: Appreciate it, Amy.
1: Vincent Georgie is Executive Director of the Windsor International Film Festival. Seeking volunteers, it's going to allow you to apply. The deadline is August 14th, and the festival runs from October 29th to November 8th this year. Tom's back now with a look at our news.
2: Air quality is expected to remain very poor today. The region is under an orange level air quality warning from Environment Canada. It's due to smoke from wildfires in northwestern Ontario, and this may mean that people will need to shift their routines to avoid the outdoors if they can. Jean-Philippe Bégin with Environment Canada says the warning needs to be taken seriously. He says if you have to be outdoors, it's advised that you wear a mask, and he says that air quality is hard to forecast since wildfires evolve minute by minute. In today's weather forecast, mainly cloudy skies to start the day, then skies clear of clouds near noon. We will still have that smoke sticking around. We're expecting a high temperature today of 31 degrees. The Humidex may make it feel closer to 34. Right now it's 21 degrees and hazy in Windsor.
1: All right, Tom, well, one thing you might not know is today is World Snake Day.
2: Oh!
1: I don't know if you circled it on your calendar or not. 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
1: 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I'm your host, Amy Dodge. 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
1: This is World Report. Good morning. I'm Marcia Young. Wildfires are burning in northern Ontario and the smoke is traveling south. Air quality warnings have been issued for much of southern Ontario. The Greater Toronto Area has been blanketed by a smoky, smelling orange haze. And Toronto's air quality is ranked among the worst in the world. The CBC's Linda Ward joins me now live in studio. And Linda, what are officials saying about the air?
6: Well, the air, of course, out there is soupy and thick. This as residents of several First Nations communities in northwestern Ontario are fleeing those forest fires. And that smoke is blowing south, reaching some northern U.S. states as well. Detroit right now ranks worst in the world for air quality, according to IQ Air, followed by Toronto. Environment Canada's orange and yellow air quality warnings stretching across much of Ontario and parts of Manitoba, Windsor, Thunder Bay, Sault Ste. Marie, lodging a 10 plus or very high risk in the forecast today. Toronto and Sarnia at a 9. And these air quality warnings are expected to last until those winds shift tomorrow.
1: What's the advice for people in these affected areas?
6: So the advice is always limit your time outdoors. We always say the elderly, the young, the pregnant are most at risk. But when it's this bad, doctors say everyone's health is really at risk. Dr. Edward Gia is an emergency doctor and representative of the Canadian Association of Physicians for the Environment. He says wildfire smoke is basically a toxic cloud of pollutants.
7: It contains carbon monoxide, nitrogen oxides, carcinogens, and microscopic particulates that can be especially dangerous, including what's called PM2.5. They enter our bodies when we breathe, and they cause systemic inflammation, or what's called oxidative stress in the body.
6: Environment Canada says air filters can help, so can N95 masks. Keep your windows and doors closed as much as possible and reschedule those sports, activities, events, camps, all those things the kids are at right now. Watch for symptoms like eye, nose and throat irritation, headaches or cough. And if you experience wheezing, chest pains or severe cough, you need to see a doctor.
1: All right. Thank you, Linda.
6: You're welcome.
1: The CBC's Linda Ward in studio. More than 180 wildfires are burning across Ontario. The majority are ripping through the province's northwest, and it has forced the evacuation of dozens of communities. As the CBC's Sarah Law reports, one First Nation north of Thunder Bay has been destroyed.
8: I've never seen a fire that big. It was angry. It was moving fast.
9: 15-year-old Mia Pavela says she narrowly escaped, grabbing her 2 chihuahuas before heading to the beach. Her community, Nomegusasagagan First Nation, has been completely destroyed by wildfire. Just over 2 dozen people boarded a handful of boats on Monday. They had minutes to get everyone across the lake. Pavela's mother, Helen Pavela, is the community's chief.
8: They survived it, but now we have nothing. The community burnt down within less than an hour.
9: Evacuees are staying in Thunder Bay, about 250 kilometers south of the First Nation. Chief Pavela says her people are determined to rebuild.
8: They have a duty to help us.
9: But they need support from the provincial and federal governments. Both levels still don't recognize Nomegusasagagan as an official First Nation. Chief Pavela says that shouldn't determine the amount of support it receives. Anishinaabe Nation Grand Chief Alvin Fiddler agrees.
10: I believe we need to make sure that every resource is available to our communities.
9: Both the provincial and federal governments say they're supporting evacuated communities. As dozens of wildfires rage on, others in the region remain on standby in case they need to leave quickly. Sarah Law, CBC News, Thunder Bay, Ontario.
6: In Algeria, at least 11 people are dead in a fire at an orphanage just outside Algiers. It broke out early this morning. State media reports that another 19 people were injured in the fire. Algerian officials are investigating. Protesters are on the streets of Kyiv. They're chanting Mykhailo Fedorov's name. He's been fired as the country's defense minister. Ukraine's president, Volodymyr Zelensky, is in the midst of a cabinet shuffle. But people are angry about his decision to remove the defense minister. Many credit Fedorov with Ukraine's recent advances on the front lines, including the successful expansion of drone warfare against Russia. Alexei Honcharenko is an opposition MP. He says Fedorov is a political threat to Zelensky.
11: In the show of President Zelensky, there should be only one star. Zelensky became suspicious about possible political ambitions of Minister of Defense. And when he feels something like this, he is getting rid of such people. He is moving them from high and important positions.
6: During a news conference today, Volodymyr Zelensky said he is still considering his candidate to replace the defense minister. Explosions have reached the Iranian capital of Tehran in this latest round of violence. State media reports the city was hit during a barrage of overnight U.S. airstrikes. It comes as Iran's military command issues a new warning to Washington. Crystal Gomansing has more from London.
12: While calling U.S. President Donald Trump empty-headed, the spokesperson for Iran's military command warned if he acts on threats to strike energy facilities and bridges, regional infrastructure will be smashed. Ibrahim Zofagari says Iran will deliver a superior strike, not a proportional one. Bahrain, Kuwait, and Jordan are already enduring regular attacks. Iran is bombing its neighbors for housing U.S. military bases.
13: And they're showing that the government is entrenched and in control.
12: Roxanne Farmafarmeyan is a senior associate with the think tank RUSI, focusing on international security. She says Iran's economy is suffering and there's a desire to make a deal, but there's a catch.
13: If they are able to put enough pressure on the United States and the global economy, is going to push the United States to the table as well, because after all, Trump has an election coming up.
12: The question is, who will break first, and will it come as a result of a devastating escalation across the region? The U.S. has launched daily attacks on Iran this week. Yesterday brought multiple waves, including a strike that disabled a commercial oil tanker. U.S. Central Command said the vessel violated the U.S. blockade of Iranian ports. Iran has countered that American interference in the Strait of Hormuz is a red line and will not be tolerated. Crystal Gamansing, CBC News, London.
6: The Trump administration is imposing new restrictions in response to the Ebola outbreak in the Democratic Republic of Congo. U.S. citizens in the country will not be allowed to return directly. They'll need to first remain in a third country for at least 3 weeks. The new rule comes as the Ebola outbreak in DRC continues to spread. Infections have been found in two new provinces this week. Health officials in DRC are reporting almost 800 deaths and over 2,000 cases. National Security Police in Hong Kong have arrested five people. They are accused of selling and displaying books that incite rebellion against the government. Officers seized the items from two independent bookstores. Police say the suspects violated the 2024 homegrown security law. They face up to 7 years in prison if convicted. Laura Westbrook reports from Hong Kong.
14: A young woman in handcuffs is led into a police van. Hong Kong's National Security Police raided two independent bookstores, arresting five people. The city's customs department triggered the raids after intercepting an overseas shipment of books with what they called seditious intent. Police say the publications incited hatred against the government and law enforcement. The crackdown coincides with Hong Kong's annual book fair. Independent booksellers have been banned from the event. Government advisor Ronnie Tong says the laws are clear.
15: If you import a book, which obviously when you have read it, you realize that there is incitement there to hatred or to violence, then you shouldn't import such a book.
14: This is the third round of arrests linked to independent booksellers this year. Amnesty International's Sarah Brooks says this is part of a dangerous trend.
16: The extent to which the Hong Kong authorities are embracing an ever-widening toolkit to crush even creative outlets that speak about issues now deemed sensitive, I think only demonstrates the extent to which the Hong Kong authorities more and more come to resemble authorities on the other side of the border.
14: Officials maintain the laws are necessary for stability. Critics say they are erasing the freedoms once promised to the city. Laura Westbrook for CBC News, Hong Kong.
17: And that is the latest national and international news from World Report News anytime, cbcnews.ca. I'm Marcia Young.

0: Good morning. It is Thursday, July 16th. It's great to be with you. I'm Amy Dodge, and this is Windsor Morning. Well, any chance you remember that story about Gordo? The endangered snake was squished on Matchett Road last fall.
1: He was killed by a vehicle and his transmitter that was inside of him was actually crushed, and it's a pretty big hit.
0: Well, we have another bit of a happy ending to this story, a twist in Gorgo's legacy. That's coming up here on Windsor Morning next. And then Canada's World Cup run is over, but a Canadian will still be in the spotlight during the final. We're going to meet the Ottawa choreographer and dancer who's performing alongside Shakira at the halftime show. But first, Tom Asson's here with our local news headlines.
2: You can see it, smell it, and even taste it. Smoke from wildfires in northwestern Ontario has triggered an orange-level air quality warning for the region from Environment Canada. And the Gordie Howe International Bridge is opening soon, and not just through cars. You'll be able to cross on foot or by bike as of August 5th, and that will be free. In the weather forecast, mainly cloudy skies to start the day, then clouds clear near noon. We will have smoke conditions. We're expecting a high today of 31 degrees. The humidex may make it feel closer to 34. Right now it's 22 degrees under hazy skies in Windsor.
0: Well, World Snake Day is maybe not something most of us have circled on our calendars, but this year there is a reason to celebrate it. You may remember a story we covered last fall about a Massasauga rattlesnake named Gordo. Well, Gordo was found flattened on Matchett Road in Windsor. At the time, we spoke with Jonathan Choquette of Wildlife Preservation Canada.
3: He was actually raised in human care and returned to his ancestral lands of Ojibwe Prairie because his grandparents were actually rescued from a development.
0: So Gordo was brought to this region with a mission. His job was to boost the Massasauga rattlesnake population. It turns out that before Gordo was killed, he got it done. He mated with a female snake, and she recently gave birth to their snakelets. That's what it's called, snakelets. So Gordo's unique Ojibwe lineage will carry on to the next generation. To find out more, we're looping back with Jonathan Choquette. He's on the line. He leads the Ojibwe Prairie Reptile Recovery Program with Wildlife Preservation Canada. Good morning.
1: Good morning, Amy.
0: Okay. First of all, what is mom's name and how many offspring do we have?
1: Yeah, so mom's name is Ashley, and seven babies were born to her at the Toronto Zoo.
0: Okay, do we know genders?
1: We don't know genders. They're quite young. We can't sex them until they're older. However, it's very likely that half of the offspring approximately will be male and the other half will be female.
0: Is that common?
1: That's common that there's about a 50-50 sex ratio, yes.
0: How can you sex them? How can you tell?
1: Well, they are not, they're quite similar physically, Massasaugas. And males, though, once they're mature, they do have longer and thicker tails. And that's to accommodate their reproductive organs. And female tails are generally shorter and taper abruptly. But aside from that, superficially, they look quite similar.
0: Okay, rattlesnakes don't lay eggs. They have live births. But my question is, how do they mate? Is there a quick way to describe that?
1: Well, they're similar to other sexual beings. The males have a hemipene, and he inserts into the female's cloaca, and the female then holds his sperm, actually, over winter. That's quite unique, and fertilizes her eggs, because they do hold eggs, the next spring. And then those eggs develop into young snakes, and they hatch live. So a very thin-shelled egg held inside the female, and she holds them until they develop, and then they're born live.
0: Okay, they are born live. Have you seen it?
1: Have I seen baby rattlesnakes, or have I seen a birth event?
0: Have you seen a birth event with these snakes coming out?
1: Oh, I haven't seen it. I've seen a female with her babies, so very shortly after, like within the first 7 days. So I've seen that, and that's quite interesting because the females will actually stay with her young for about a week, and that's well, we don't know exactly why, but generally what happens is the babies will go through a first shed. And so during that time, they can't see very well. Their eyes become clouded. And so the female stays with them until that point. And once she is satisfied that they've all shed and they can see properly, then generally she will go off and try to find her hibernation site. But I have not seen it happen. This particular birth event happened at the Toronto Zoo, but their staff saw it probably shortly after.
0: Okay. And so will any of these baby snakes eventually come back to Ojibwe Prairie Complex?
1: So that would be the plan. Right now, they're quite young. And so what we will aim to do is to raise them in captivity until they are probably 1 or 2 years old. We will expose them to a period of hibernation in the field so that they are ready, essentially, for release into the wild. And that will be potentially next year or the year after.
0: How significant is it that Gordo is linked to these offspring?
1: Yeah, so it is quite interesting to think about the legacy and the history of the Ojibwe Prairie snakes. It is a tumultuous history. And in terms of the Gordo's offspring, they're actually descendants from Ojibwe Prairie ancestors that were rescued from a site undergoing residential development in LaSalle, and that was back in the early 2000s. And those snakes were rescued and brought to the Toronto Zoo for captive breeding, which eventually resulted in the birth of Gordo. Now, when his offspring is ready, you could say that they'll be returned to what is their ancestral land. So there's a real local connection there. And the interesting thing, too, is that our snakes at Ojibwe Prairie are genetically more similar to the snakes found in Michigan and Ohio than the snakes found elsewhere in Ontario. So it's a possibility that they're actually better adapted to our climatic and biophysical conditions.
0: That's a great pitch to get them to come here.
1: Exactly.
0: How much of a relief, or maybe a celebration rather, was it for you that Gordo's line will continue?
1: Yeah, happy World Snake Day. Certainly, yes. It's great news, and it means that there will be additional snakes to release because the population is very small, and the captive breeding at the zoo happens slowly, and so this is great. And it was actually it was quite a surprise that those snakes made it when they were being held temporarily, and we didn't really anticipate that. We were penning them in our release pens for longer in an effort to increase fidelity to the release site, and most of the snakes stayed at the release site. We know what happened with Gordo, but the unintended side effect was actually that all the snakes made it, and so that was great. And we're excited that there will be additional offspring to release and to work with in the coming years.
0: Do we know how many Massasauga rattlers might be in the Windsor area now?
1: Very small population. I couldn't give you a number, but it's on the brink of extirpation. So that's why it's so important right now to augment the numbers if we don't want to lose them forever.
0: Okay, if I had Ashley and these snakelets, I would want you to prove to me that things have changed maybe a little bit on Matchett Road before I release them to you. Is that something that you have to do?
1: That is the ideal scenario is that we have zero extra mortality from roadkill, certainly. It's a complicated landscape, and unfortunately, we have not seen any direct improvements on Matchett Road, but Wildlife Preservation Canada has the reptile barrier mesh materials in hand, and we're actively looking for partners who are willing to either donate money or companies willing to donate labor so that we can actually upgrade the rest of that chain link fence on Matchett and hopefully put an end to the carnage. So if anybody is interested or knows of any willing partners, then feel free to reach out to Wildlife Preservation Canada.
0: Okay, today is World Snake Day. I want you to dispel one myth about snakes. What do you want to set straight about the Massasauga rattler?
1: There are a number of myths that I could get into if we had a longer show, but the one thing that did come to mind is that a rattlesnake like a Massasauga can actually coil up and spring forward 6 to 8 feet towards you and actually bite you in the upper body. I've heard that, believe it or not, before. It's just simply not true. Massasaugas are a small rattlesnake. They're actually in the group of what's considered pygmy rattlesnakes. They only grow up to 24 to 30 inches when they're adult, so that's 60 to 75 centimeters. And really, they can't strike more than a half to a third of their body. So we're talking about a striking range of about 12 inches, 30 centimeters.
0: Okay.
1: So certainly they can't coil up and spring forward at you. So you don't have to be worried about that.
0: Okay, I blame Hollywood for all of that.
1: Exactly.
0: Jonathan, thanks so much.
1: Thank you. Have a good day.
0: You as well. Jonathan Choquette is a lead biologist on the Ojibwe Prairie Reptile Recovery Program with Wildlife Preservation Canada. Happy World Snake Day, everyone. Have you ever seen a rattlesnake in the wild? I want to hear from you. Maybe you have some photos. 519-984-2051.
4: I saw a rattlesnake in the wild. It was on the Bruce Peninsula. I was out photographing birds, and there I heard a rattle. I looked down. Oh, boy, was I frightened.
0: Well, you didn't have to worry about it lunging at you from 6 feet.
4: No, and I got a couple photos from a safe distance and showed the kids. So that was fun. But, yeah, back to traffic. I've been keeping an eye out on the roads and the borders, and there are no traffic issues at this hour and no delays at any of the three local border crossings. Just be aware of all that smoke out there this morning from all the wildfires up north coming down our way. That smoke is expected to linger throughout the day. I have just one sports score here to share from yesterday. In FIFA World Cup action, we now know who will be playing in the final. England lost to Argentina yesterday by a score of 2-1, so Argentina will now play Spain in the final on Sunday. Game time is 3 p.m. Taking a look at gas prices, gas is up a little bit overnight this morning, selling for an average of $1.74 per liter at local gas pumps.

0: That's a bit of Die Die, Shakira and Burna Boy's official song for the World Cup. It's been on repeat for Canadian dancer and choreographer Megan Mukamba. The 18-year-old is getting ready for the biggest performance of her dance career thus far. CBC's Safiya Marnouz met up with her at a dance studio in Ottawa where she's preparing to be part of the World Cup final halftime show on Sunday.
1: 5, 6, 7, 8. 1, 2, 3, 4.
2: My name is Megan Mukamba, and I'm a dancer, a choreographer, and I have been invited by Shakira to perform with her at the halftime performance for the final game.
3: And how did that happen? Like, how does Shakira find out that Megan can dance and could be part of the halftime show?
2: So basically, a while ago in May, I was invited to dance with an influencer called Enola Badar in LA. And we created a concept video to Shakira's new song called Die Die, the one that she made for the FIFA. Shakira saw it herself and she reposted us and invited us to dance with her. And ever since then, it's been paperwork and confirmation and it's officially happening.
3: What was it like when Shakira reposted that video? Like, did you expect her to actually see that on social media?
2: Oh, not at all. We were all like super shocked. And like, it was kind of like, it was unbelievable, you know, to see that she could actually see the video. And obviously the video did really well. So like it was maybe bound to happen, but like, it was still like crazy that she saw it and like wanted us to dance with her.
3: How do you prepare for a performance in front of millions and millions of people with Shakira?
2: I try not to think about it too much because then it's going to like get in my head, but like I train a lot. I try to train every day my dancing. I'm just trying to really get educated on everything so that I know everything when I get there, and all that's left is to just dance and show what I have.
3: What are you most excited for?
2: Definitely to meet the Shakira and to like get to dance next to her, like just be in her presence. And I'm also excited to meet all the people that she invited, because she invited people from all around the world. So I'm excited to see everyone that she's invited, and I'm excited to see the girls that I was dancing with in LA. I'm excited to see everyone. It's gonna be huge, but it's gonna be amazing.
3: And who will be supporting you? Who will be cheering you on, maybe from the hotel room or from the stands?
2: I definitely have my mom that's going to be cheering me. My dad is also going to be cheering me on. I have my sister. I have all my family, all my friends. Like, everyone's in on it. So it's going to be big, and I have a very good support system behind me.
3: Well, I'll let you get back to rehearsing and getting ready for the big day. Thanks so much for chatting with me, Megan.
2: Thank you.
0: Oh, how exciting for Megan. Megan Mukamba is a dancer and choreographer. She's going to be taking the stage alongside Shakira to perform in the World Cup final halftime show on Sunday in New Jersey. The final takes place, as we say, in New Jersey, and the kickoff is at 3 p.m. Now let's hear the song that started this whole big adventure for Megan. This is Die Die by Shakira and Burna Boy.

0: Die Die by Shakira and Burna Boy and Tom. I saw those hips don't lie over there.
1: They're lying a little bit. Just a little bit.
0: Great stuff. Well, that song we played because Megan Mukamba is a dancer and choreographer, and she's from Ottawa. She will be alongside Shakira to perform in the World Cup final halftime show on Sunday in New Jersey. Kickoff is at 3 o'clock. I'm Amy Dodge, and this is Windsor Morning here on CBC Radio 1.
1: This is CBC Windsor News. Good morning. I'm Tom Addison. It's 8:29 in the weather forecast. Mainly cloudy skies to start the day. Then skies clear of clouds near noon. Smoke will stick around today. We're expecting a high today of 31 degrees. With the Humidex, it could feel more like 34. Right now at 8:30, it's 22 degrees and hazy in Windsor. In the news, air quality is expected to remain very poor today. The region is under an orange level air quality warning from Environment Canada. It's due to smoke from wildfires in northwestern Ontario. This means that people may need to shift routines and avoid outdoors if they can. Jean-Philippe Bégin is with Environment Canada, and he says the warning needs to be taken seriously.
2: We're talking of more than 100 micrograms per cubic meter of fine particles concentration in this case. So that's real issues for when it comes to health for the population. And this situation needs to be taken seriously.
1: Public health officials are advising residents to stay indoors, but advocates warn that instruction is not feasible for everyone. Many seniors lack air conditioning, and many outdoor workers continue to work through the smoke due to economic pressures. Dr. Samantha Green is president of the Canadian Association of Physicians for the Environment. She warns that individual measures are no longer sufficient to protect workers from these extreme climate threats.
3: On a policy level, we need to be thinking about protecting workers from climate health impacts, including extreme heat and wildfire smoke. We need to be making changes to ensure that workers are protected, to ensure that there are rules that prevent the health harms.
1: In a statement, the Ministry of Labor notes that under existing legislation, employers are legally required to protect staff from environmental hazards, and workers also have the right to refuse unsafe work. In other news, the City of Windsor is considering covering home security costs for all members of Windsor City Council. CBC Windsor's Dulcin Chen tells us more.
4: Do Windsor City Council members need municipally subsidized home security? That was the subject of a closed-door meeting at City Hall earlier this week. The city is considering potentially covering home security costs for every councillor. Windsor Mayor Drew Dilkins believes it's necessary. He says there's been a decline of civil discourse in our community and society at large.
5: I think the landscape has changed so dramatically, and I've had several city councillors come up to me in this term of council where they are concerned for their own safety in their own home. And they should never, ever have that fear.
4: Ward 8 incumbent councillor Gary Kashak says a resolution on the matter hasn't been reached. For himself, Kashak hasn't decided if it's necessary. He says that during his two terms, he's never felt at risk or targeted, but he sympathizes with any council member who has.
6: Yeah, 100%. I tell people, you know, as their representative, as a councillor, nobody should feel unsafe in their home. So, you know, maybe something as simple as every councillor having a Ring camera on their front door that could capture some video.
4: More council discussion is expected after a report from administration. Any coverage won't come into effect until after the municipal election in October. Dulcin Chen, CBC News, Windsor.
1: Ontario's Minister of Energy has promised to work closely with First Nations and local communities as the province moves forward on a proposed new pipeline running from Alberta to Sarnia. Stephen Lecce was in Sarnia yesterday, and he said that councils, chambers of commerce, and First Nations will all play a part. The proposed pipeline is called Northern Shield. It would run nearly 3,300 kilometers and transport about 500,000 barrels of crude oil a day. What makes it current from different pipelines is that it won't cross into the United States. Stephen Lecce says that this gives Canada energy sovereignty.
7: My point to you, colleagues, is we can work together in the national interest. We can move fast. We can work together. And I think Canadians demand it.
1: Earlier this month, the chief of Omgenong First Nation in Sarnia said that she looks forward to constructive conversations, but says she wishes that they had started sooner. Sarnia police have charged two people following a July 9th house fire. The blaze was at a residence on Wiltshire Drive near Murphy Road. According to authorities, four people got out of the structure safely before emergency responders made it to the scene. Another person was found inside and rescued. Police say one occupant sustained serious injuries and others suffered minor ones. Both are expected to recover. A 32-year-old man and a 33-year-old woman, both from Sarnia, each face two counts of attempted murder and two counts of arson causing bodily harm. The male accused is also charged with failing to comply with a probation order. The Gordie Howe Bridge is opening soon, and not just to cars. You will be able to cross on foot or by bicycle as of August the 5th, and that will be free. For cycling advocates, it's huge news. Sue and Tom Olmsted are with Share the Road Essex County.
8: We're excited, and we know that there's a great level of excitement on both sides of the border. For cyclists, looking forward to riding across both ways and exploring both sides.
9: This is going to bring thousands of cyclists across into Canada and vice versa. It's just going to be the biggest happening in our area as far as cycling goes ever.
1: The Bridge Authority has not yet said if e-bikes will be permitted on the span, but they say stay tuned to their social media for updates. In the weather forecast, there is that air quality warning in effect for all of our listening area. That's due to wildfire smoke from northwestern Ontario. Mainly cloudy skies today to start the day. Then skies should clear of clouds near noon. That smoke will stick around. We're expecting a high today of 31 degrees. The Humidex may make it feel closer to 34 degrees. Clear skies overnight, a low of 20 degrees. Sunny skies tomorrow. Smoke is expected in the forecast as well. We're expecting a high tomorrow of 31 degrees. For the weekend, cloudy on Saturday, a 60% chance of showers and a high of 30. A mix of sun and cloud on Sunday and a high of 28. Right now it's 22 degrees and hazy in Windsor, 20 and foggy in Chatham, 21 and hazy in Sarnia.
0: Thanks so much, Tom. Just if you are just tuning in, it is very thick outside. We're with the wall of smoke from the wildfires in the north. You may want to bring along with you a mask that you can put on if you're out today. Just a thought, just a tip from us here on Windsor Morning. We will be back again tomorrow starting at 6:10. Have a great day. I'm your host, Amy Dodge.

0: That is my guest, Rochelle Jordan, with La-Di-Da from her new album, Through the Wall. So even just from that little snippet, you can hear such self-assuredness, you know, such confidence. So, you know, no one can knock me down miss about you. I was talking a little bit earlier, just a minute ago, about how I knew you, but then I didn't know you. And I think that leads into some of the stuff that comes up on this record, some doubt and insecurity you were feeling from a business relationship that you had that sort of stifled you a little bit as an artist. Would you mind talking a little bit about that?
1: I've had a very long journey in the music industry.

0: Some by musician Rachelle Jordan. Her album Through the Wall has been shortlisted for this year's Polaris Music Prize. And that's it for Q today. Tomorrow on the show, something very special for you. An interview recorded in Los Angeles with the great Shania Twain. You do not want to miss that conversation tomorrow on Q. Meantime, thanks so much for listening today. I'm Jill Deacon in for Tom Power. Back with you again tomorrow.
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0: in the day. And an ice cream truck called Mr. Softy makes all other ice cream trucks sound like vanilla imitators. Those honorifics are everyday brand names, but it could be argued that they tap a deep-seated instinct of respect or reverence. We're taught from a young age to respect Mr. Johnson, to pay attention to your teacher, Mrs. Smith, and to heed the advice of a doctor, even if doctor is in air quotes, when you're under the influence. I'm Terry O'Reilly. This episode was recorded in the Terrestream Airstream Mobile Recording Studio. Producer, Debbie O'Reilly. Sound engineer, Jeff Devine. Research, Patrick James Aslam. Under the Influence theme by Casey Pick, Jeremiah Pick, and James Ayton. 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
1: Hi. This is David O'Connell from Milton, Ontario. Fun fact, Pope John Paul II once ordered 100 pairs of Doc Martens for his Vatican staff, including a pair of size 9s for himself.
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4: 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Coming up on Ontario Today, fire and smoke.
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8: This is CBC Windsor News. I'm Tom Addison. At 12 o'clock, it's hazy and 25 degrees in Windsor. Premier Doug Ford is in Windsor for a groundbreaking ceremony for the new Windsor-Essex Regional Hospital. The event is indoors today due to smoke conditions, but will be followed by an official photo at the Cabana Road site of the future Fancy Family Hospital. Kristen Kennedy is the president and CEO of Windsor Regional. Oh, I apologize. That clip is not playing right now. Premier Doug Ford is also at that event. He's expected to take questions as crews are trying to contain raging wildfires in parts of northern Ontario that have forced people out of several communities. In that story, air quality is expected to remain very poor today. The region is under an orange level air quality warning from Environment Canada. That's due to smoke from those wildfires. Jean-Philippe Bégin is with Environment Canada. He says the warning needs to be taken seriously.
9: We're talking of more than 100 micrograms per cubic meter of fine particles concentration in this case. So that's real issues for when it comes to health for the population. And this situation needs to be taken seriously.
8: Bégin says if you have to be outdoors, it's advised that you wear a mask. He says that air quality is hard to forecast since wildfires evolve minute by minute, and says people need to be checking the forecast regularly to get the latest information. The City of Windsor is considering covering home security costs for all members of Windsor City Council. CBC Windsor's Dulcin Chen has more on that story.
10: Do Windsor City Council members need municipally subsidized home security? That was the subject of a closed-door meeting at City Hall earlier this week. The city is considering potentially covering home security costs for every councillor. Windsor Mayor Drew Dilkins believes it's necessary. He says there's been a decline of civil discourse in our community and society at large.
11: I think the landscape has changed so dramatically, and I've had several city councillors come up to me in this term of council where they are concerned for their own safety in their own home, and they should never, ever have that fear.
10: Ward 8 incumbent councillor Gary Kashak says a resolution on the matter hasn't been reached. For himself, Kashak hasn't decided if it's necessary. He says that during his two terms, he's never felt at risk or targeted, but he sympathizes with any council member who has.
12: Yeah, 100%. I tell people, you know, as their representative, as a counselor, nobody should feel unsafe in their home. So, you know, maybe something as simple as every counselor having a Ring camera on their front door that could capture some video.
10: More council discussion is expected after a report from administration. Any coverage won't come into effect until after the municipal election in October. Dalson Chen, CBC News, Windsor.
8: Plans are moving forward on a proposed new pipeline running from Alberta to Sarnia. Ontario's Minister of Energy was in Sarnia yesterday to discuss the Northern Shield project, which would transport about 500,000 barrels of crude oil a day. Robert Bothwell is a professor emeritus of history at the University of Toronto, and he studied other pipeline projects in Canada's history.
13: It will happen if the government pays for it. And in this case, I think it'll be the governments of Alberta and the government of Canada. If we want an east-west pipeline, we shouldn't kid ourselves. And it may be crucial to our continued existence as a country.
8: Currently, Alberta oil travels to Sarnia through a pipeline that dips into the United States, and Michigan has threatened to shut down that line in the past. Do you remember the story of Gordo? The endangered Massasauga rattlesnake was brought to the Windsor area to help boost the rattlesnake population, but he was run over and killed on Matchett Road last fall. But before that happened, he was able to mate with a female snake, and she recently gave birth to their snakelets at the Toronto Zoo. Jonathan Choquette leads the Ojibwe Prairie Reptile Recovery Program with Wildlife Preservation Canada.
14: They're actually descendants from Ojibwe Prairie ancestors that were rescued from a site undergoing residential development in LaSalle, and that was back in the early 2000s. And those snakes were rescued and brought to the Toronto Zoo for captive breeding, which eventually resulted in the birth of Gordo. Now, when his offspring is ready, you could say that they will be returned to what is their ancestral land. So there's a real local connection there.
8: Choquette says they are excited that they will have additional Massasauga rattlesnakes to release in the area. And it's still more than 2 months away, but the Windsor International Film Fest is looking for volunteers. They're looking for 150 people to help with all aspects of the festival. Vincent Georgi is the executive director of WIFF.
15: There are definitely a couple that a lot of people are interested in. There's always people that want to help out with the parties and special events, because those are pretty glitzy and glamorous and really a lot of fun. So there's never a lack of folks that want to help out with that. And also a lot of folks that want to help out and be greeters and just meet people and welcome people and just be ambassadors.
8: Georgie says they are lucky that they've never had any trouble attracting volunteers for the festival. The deadline to apply is August 14th. In the weather forecast, that air quality advisory is still in effect due to wildfire smoke. Mainly cloudy skies this afternoon. We should see some clearing at some point. A high today is still expected to be around 31. Clear skies overnight and a low of 20. Sunny skies on Friday at a high of 30. 30-

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7: 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Several communities in northwestern Ontario say they repeatedly raised concerns about the wildfire threat, but received assurances from the provincial government that there was nothing to worry about. Now,